0: of truth-telling WikiLeaks. He was headquartered in London when 10 years ago he blew the whistle on the U.S. Army's war crimes in Iraq. He released a video of an American helicopter shooting down 12 civilians, including children and two Reuters journalists. It went viral, totally embarrassing the United States. When Julian was first fingered, Michael knew that it was an important case. He got on a plane and flew over to London to offer to represent Julian. He was Julian's lawyer from that day on until the day he died. Michael knew that free journalism was at stake. Here's Julian Assange talking about Michael.
1: Michael started out his law career essentially as a liberal, believing in the rule of law and believing that the law was a means to obtain justice on average. But by the end of the 1960s, through experience in trying to apply the law to defend people, he had come to understand something that I've come to understand, which is the application of the law is primarily designed to ensure that existing power inequalities are reinforced. That is to keep private property in the hands of the wealthy and keep and privileges which are accumulated by establishments in their hands. And that is the primary purpose of law and the primary purpose of the judicial system. I think we should celebrate Michael, but also learn from the very positive example that Michael has set over more than 40 years of work.
2: I came to Columbia in 1966 to go to law school. And, you know, by the end of law school, I took an extra year, 1970, it was a completely transformed place, not completely, but certainly on its way, partly as a result of what happened here in 1968 when the buildings were taken over, but partly because of what was sweeping the country. I mean, the Vietnam War, the sort of beginning of the tail end of Jim Crow in the South, that struggle had reached its apex. King was actually killed in 68. Kennedy was killed in 63, so it's sort of bookended by that. But and of course, Robert Kennedy was killed in 68 as well. So you start off at a university. I go to the law school, and at that point, I think it's still classes 6 days a week. The year before, they had just abolished ties and jackets. It's almost all men, 300 men, maybe 15 women. The women's room was a closet. The men's room went the entire width of the building. So that's what the law school was. There wasn't one female teacher. There wasn't one African-American teacher, entirely white. And it was really looked at more as a feeding school for law firms that served Wall Street and the business community of New York.
3: Now, we go to an interview that Michael Smith did with Michael Ratner's lifelong friend, attorney and climate law professor Eleanor Stein. She was a student and a comrade of Michael's at Columbia Law School in the mid-1960s.
0: Eleanor, you and Michael were at Columbia Law School together in that historically momentous year of 1968. I'm thinking about the late spring of 68. The students took over several of the buildings, barricaded themselves in. You were in one of those barricade buildings. Michael arrived on campus, got himself beat up. Take the story from there and how you got to get to be such close friends and work with Michael.
4: Great. Yes, I remember it vividly. And I know those days were an important part of Michael's formative years. And, you know, he had come to Columbia as an avid student, a brilliant student, the son of a privileged family. And by the time he left, he got a very different education, I think, than the one his family expected him to get at Columbia. In fact, different than he expected to get. So it's important to look at the context a little bit. 1968, a year of unparalleled revolution. The French workers had liberated the factories, a general strike. Mexican students were on strike, Japanese students, German students. And it was also the year when over 500,000 American military personnel were serving in Vietnam, and more than 14,000 Americans were killed in combat. And based on that figure, I'd say several hundred thousand Vietnamese were also killed in that year.

0: Michael got there while the students were in the buildings. He was there standing outside when the police took back the campus, arrested over 1,000 students, and he was pushed to the ground. He was injured. And all around him, he saw students being beaten by the police. And I think that that experience, just that moment, really was a revelatory moment for him. The law and his life in the law and his life, the life he had been groomed for by his family, were going to be changing profoundly. And he went on to dedicate his legal work to defending the most vulnerable, soon to international work, to working wherever the U.S. government was oppressing and subjugating people, overthrowing governments, jailing dissidents, stealing resources. And he became one of the great defenders of people around the world and was looked to by them. And I think that, to me, I see three threads that ran through the Columbia days and that really became central to the fabric of his entire life and work. I'd say, first, the fight against racism, which was a key demand at Columbia, to stop the building of a gym for students in one of Harlem's only parks. His resistance to U.S. military domination in the Third World. There was a defense research analysis institution on campus that was later ejected because of the struggles of the students. And maybe most fundamentally, his realization and determination to cast off his own privilege and throw his lot in with those who are fighting against their subjugation by our own government. So I see those as three red threads that really carried through for the rest of his life and underlay a lot of his work. You know, he was one of the greatest fighters of our generation, and I'm so glad that we get a chance to honor him and hold him up today, thanks to your work.
1: Thank you, Eleanor. You have a part in his book that's about to come out, and actually by the time we play this show, it will be out. Moving the Bar, My Life as a Radical Lawyer. Eleanor Stein is in there. You two were dear friends starting in 1968 up until the time that Michael died. Do you have any final thoughts before we have to say goodbye?
0: Well, you know, Michael was an important part of my life for almost half a century, and I miss him terribly. He was the most generous friend you could imagine. I once had to ask him for $100 for a mutual friend, a comrade who was in trouble and needed help, but was afraid to ask. And Michael gave me the money. And I said, Michael, how do you decide who to give money to? And he said, I give it to whoever asks.
1: That was Eleanor Stein talking about Michael Ratner at Columbia. We go next to the powerhouse attorney, Richard Levy. He worked with Michael and the CCR on a number of significant cases, which we are going to discuss with him. Attorney Richard Levy was a close friend of Michael Ratner's from the late 60s when they were active together in the National Lawyers Guild and in social movements of the time. You had a case with the leader of the Puerto Rican Socialist Party who was drafted into the Army, and I wanted to ask you about that.
2: Well, that was a very interesting case and really sort of highlighted Michael's creativity and his broad knowledge. I mean, this was a case that could have been a run-of-the-mill draft case. But two things happened that were very interesting about it, one of which was that this individual was a Puerto Rican national. He was born in Puerto Rico, and he was a leader, one of the leaders of the PSA, the Socialist Party, Puerto Rican Socialist Party in New York. And Michael was very, very involved in the whole anti-colonialist movement, and particularly regarding Puerto Rico. So when this guy, Jose, showed up at Whitehall Street, he refused the draft, but he not only refused the draft on the steps of Whitehall Street, the induction center, but he had 1,000 or so of his comrades come, and it was a grand demonstration. So when he was arrested, as he obviously would be, one of the claims that Michael raised, and I raised with him, was that this was a selective prosecution, which was kind of funny, right? Selective prosecution meaning that they picked someone out, you know, for some improper proper reasons. And this guy, of course, has stepped up and really asked himself virtually to be arrested to demonstrate his opposition to the Vietnam War. So we raised the selective prosecution claim in federal court, and we got a hearing out of it, and we dragged the case on. And also, because of the acute interest in the colonial issue in Puerto Rico, we raised a host of issues that Michael really came up with, because he was versed not only in U.S. law, but in international law. He was very well versed in international law. And so we challenged the prosecution on the grounds of violations of the Geneva Accords, which said you couldn't draft nationals of an occupied territory, which we regarded Puerto Rico as at the time. We raised claims of violations of the U.N. Charter and the U.S. Constitution and so on. But the breadth of the challenge was unique. And the case, of course, was pushed into so many complicated issues, including having the head of the Puerto Rican Socialist Party in Puerto Rico, Juan Mari Braz, come up and give an affidavit about the whole colonial nature of the occupation of Puerto Rico by the United States. It was a fabulous case. And the reason Michael did all those things was not because they were winnable claims. He did them because they highlighted the important social issues that the party was raising. That all these individuals who were fighting at that time very boldly for independence for Puerto Rico, these issues exemplified the claims that they were making about the interference of the U.S. government on that island. And so, you know, that really became the importance of the case, much more than the individual question of a draft dodger. But that was Michael. You know, that was Michael's, the breadth of his knowledge and the creativity. Just, he was remarkable that way, and of course, very brilliant.
1: I remember a meeting with Michael and you and several other people in your office years ago about the Manila Cemetery case, another case of colonialism. Tell our listeners about that cemetery case, please, and what happened in Israel.
2: Yeah, again, it was more than a symbolic case, really, although the symbolism was so, so deep. There was a very ancient cemetery in West Jerusalem, and it dated back probably to the 700s, but certainly it interred there were officials and officers and soldiers of the army of the Muslim leader Saladin. Since that time, which was in the 12th century, numbers of very, very prominent Muslim leaders in Palestine were interred in that cemetery. And the Israelis decided to allow the Wiesenthal Center to tear up that cemetery to build, ironically, a museum of tolerance on the site. Would have been laughable if it wasn't such a desecration of the cultural values of so many people who lived in that land and had so many ancestors who were buried at that site. So we prepared with Palestine Legal, with the assistance of Michael and the scholar Rashid Khalidi from Columbia University, a petition to the International Rapporteur for Palestine. And we challenged what was happening there, which was so devastating to people who cared about their culture and their religion and their history. We challenged this at UNESCO. We challenged it under the Universal Declaration of Human Rights. And again, we were unable to prevail, but it was a way to highlight the kinds of terrible things that Israel was doing to erase the memory and the history of the Palestinian people in that land. Again, it was Michael really focusing in on the people who were on the ground, who had been demonstrating, who had been organizing around these issues, and he was bringing the legal case that would highlight the issues so greatly. It's terrific in that way.
1: I wanted to ask you about a number of anti-racism cases that you were involved with Michael, and that's the firefighter case where New York City was discriminating against anybody but a white person getting a job as a firefighter. Can you talk about that, please?
2: Yeah, that was an outrageous situation that Michael brought us into. I did a lot of class action cases with him, and this was one of them. When he brought the case to me, 2-point-something% of the firefighters in New York City were black. And the city was about 25% black at that time. And you have to know that the firefighting job is a very, very highly regarded and sought-after job. It's very well-paying. It has terrific benefits. And the guys who are in that job love it, absolutely love it. In fact, nationally, it's rated as one of the most satisfying jobs when they ask people, you know, how they feel about their work. Anyway, we brought a very broadly-based class action against the New York City Fire Department. We had a very, very prejudicial exam thrown out and a number of very substantial obstacles to hiring knocked out along the way. And in addition, $100 million in damages were paid to applicants who over the previous years have been denied a fair opportunity to vie for those jobs because there was so much discrimination going on in the application. But again, it was Michael picking up on issues where groups were involved. This was the Vulcan Society, as well as the black community generally, but the Vulcan Society was a very old organization made up of a very small number of firefighters actually who made it into the department. But again, it was a community issue of great importance, I think, to the people of New York. I want to say one other thing about Michael Ratner, if I can. I'll take just a minute and say that for a guy with such brilliance and such creativity and such prominence in so many ways, he was such a sweetheart. He was such a modest, self-effacing guy, person, you know, an absolutely great lawyer, but never took himself so seriously. He took his issues tremendously seriously and the politics of the time and the people he was involved with, but not himself. And he was just a lovely, lovely man. He was a mentor to my children. And I guess people will talk about the other side of him, which was he had a tremendous sense of humor, and he was hilariously funny and very silly when he wanted to be. So working with him over close to 50 years was probably the highlight of my own legal career.
1: Richard Levy, thank you very much for being on Law and Disorder, and we look forward to getting your comments once you've had a chance to read Michael's book, Moving the Bar. You take it easy, Richard. Thank you again.
2: My pleasure, Michael.
3: Let's go now to hear directly from Michael Ratner about the Attica Uprising. Michael had just started working for the Center for Constitutional Rights. His first assignment was to go up to the prison to interview people about what happened during Governor Rockefeller's orchestrated massacre.
4: Now, after I clerked for Constance Baker Motley, the only woman black federal judge, I took a job at the Center for Constitutional Rights. Newly formed, came out of the Southern Civil Rights Movement, giants of the Civil Rights Movement, William Kunstler, Arthur Conoy, Morton Stavis, just giants. And they were the front lines, really, of the Civil Rights Movement and of defending what we're calling the revolution that happened in the 60s. And part of that included the Chicago 7 or 8 case, the one about the protests of the Democratic Convention. They had a whole section defending Vietnam War resistors, soldiers, and others. So it was an incredibly amazing place to be, tiny, a dozen of us there, maybe that, in a loft off like the worst porn district in New York, 42nd Street. Very, not a lot of money, but an exhilarating place to go. And despite where one could go at that point, coming off a clerkship and all that, I decided to go to the center because this is the kind of work I wanted to do. So I walk into the office, which isn't really, no one has separate offices. It's little dividers. It's linoleum floor. It's up a loft. And I'm there really literally 3 or 4 days. It's September 1971. And during that period, Bill Kunstler is up at Attica, where there has been a takeover of what's called D-Yard in the prison. And there's hundreds of prisoners who've taken over D-Yard. And Bill Kunstler is part of the negotiating committee to try and figure out with the state, or to negotiate how this is going going to come to an end. Tom Wicker was there, the New York Times reporter, Herman de Badillo, a politician from New York, a prominent set of negotiators. And we have to also remember Attica. I don't remember the numbers, but thousands of prisoners, 90-some percent black and Latino. I think zero is the number of black or Latino guards, all white. So you're talking about, just deep, deep discrimination, both in the population as well as how it's being being guarded. And there were huge legitimate complaints. Attica looks like a medieval fortress, and it probably was like that inside. So there's the Attica prison has had this takeover, and as you said, there were many prison riots or rebellions is what we call Attica Rebellion, going on across the country and even in Canada and other places. And Bill's the negotiator, and then finally the negotiations really break down, most likely over the amnesty issue, but perhaps some other issues. One prison guard, as I recall, had been killed. I don't know the circumstances. In fact, no one was ever convicted of his murder in the end. But one prison guard was killed, and the state was run by Nelson Rockefeller, was the governor. We now call him the Butcher of Attica. I mean, he's dead, but I still call him that. And then on, I guess it's September 11th, actually, I think is the day, the same day as the coup in Chile 2 years later. And September 11th, could it be 9/11 also? It's conceivable. I think they were all then. I don't remember the exact day for Attica, but I think September 11th. They say that the negotiators can't go in any longer to negotiate with the prisoners and talk to them. And there's a picture of Bill walking out saying, I just fear the absolute worst.
5: Bill Consler
4: coming out. I say, I fear the absolute worst. And what happens, you see in film shot of the National Guard who have been called with their big guns to line the walls. You see them raising their fists and their guns, white power, white power. This is the people who were going to supposedly put down.
5: They actually start chanting, white power.
4: Yeah, we're going to put down the Attica prison rebellion. And what happens is a massacre. They fire into, mostly arbitrarily, just into the yard, killing, I think it's 32 people and 9 guards, or I don't remember the exact numbers. But they also target some of the more political active people and kill them. So it's murder, straight murder.
1: That was Michael Ratner talking about the Attica prison uprising. We now go to the interview I did with David Cole, who started out as a young man at the Center for Constitutional Rights. He was a staff attorney there. He worked with Michael Ratner. He then went on to be a professor at Georgetown University Law Center. He's written 8 books. He's argued 3 cases before the Supreme Court. David Cole is presently the National Litigation Director at the American Civil Liberties Union. David Cole, welcome to Law and Disorder.
6: Thanks for having me.
1: David, let's talk about Michael Ratner's legacy. He's known most significantly for the Rasul versus Bush case. Could you please talk about that?
6: Well, Michael, I have to start by saying the last time I was on this show, Michael was one of the co-hosts. So it's a bittersweet to be doing this, but totally appropriate that you're celebrating him and his and the publication of his memoir. You know, Michael's legacy is really much broader than Rasul versus Bush. That was the case, the first case challenging the detention of enemy combatants at Guantanamo Bay, Cuba, at a time when pretty much everybody, myself included, thought it was hopeless to bring such a case. And indeed, Michael thought it was hopeless to bring such a case, but nonetheless felt like it was important to do as a matter of principle. He was really the motivating force behind the filing of the first lawsuit challenging that detention at Guantanamo Bay. And, you know, they lost in the district court. They lost in the Court of Appeals unanimously. Lo and behold, they prevailed in the Supreme Court of the United States, to the surprise of, you know, I think everybody. What that did was it brought lawyers and judicial oversight to Guantanamo Bay and created for the first time real pressure on the Bush administration to clean up its act and to and in fact, to release many of the people at Guantanamo. When Guantanamo at its height had 775 people detained there, but by the time Bush had left office, he had ordered the release of over 500 of those detainees. None of that would have happened without Rasul versus Bush.
1: David Cole, suing powerful people was something that Michael did often. He sued Ronald Reagan, Bill Clinton, Bush Sr. He took on generals. He used the Alien Tort Statute. Could you reflect on that, please?
6: I think he was always someone who was, number one, out for the underdog, and number two, skeptical of power and its abuse, and number three, committed to seeking to challenge the abuse of power, whether it was, you know, an abuse by Ronald Reagan in funding the Contras in Nicaragua, or whether it was Clinton in authorizing a war without congressional authorization, or whether it was suing foreign dictators under the Alien Tort Claims Act. Michael was willing to bring these suits, again, in many instances, without much hope of prevailing, but with an eye towards the critical importance of standing up to power and of bringing attention to bear on the violations, so that if the courts didn't do anything about it, maybe the political process would. I don't think Michael, you know, sort of, I don't think he sort of had some, I know he did not have some view that the courts will save us, but he saw the courts as part of a system that was designed to constrain power, but would only do that if people step up, take initiative, and use the levers that the system provides to do, you know, the unthinkable, to challenge the most powerful, and to bring attention to their wrongdoings.
1: Could you talk about Michael's inspiring young lawyers, please?
6: Yeah, well, I mean, I think in many respects that is really Michael's living legacy, are the probably hundreds of lawyers who came to be excited by the law and by the possibility of using the law to advance justice by working with Michael. Probably the biggest single case that had that effect was a case he handled when he was at the Center for Constitutional Rights, but also teaching at Yale Law School, teaching a clinic, a human rights clinic, along with Harold Coe, a professor there. And this was a time when Haitian refugees were being picked up on the seas and being brought to Guantanamo, long before Guantanamo was a place for you know, for enemy combatants. It was a holding place for Haitian refugees, because the government didn't want to bring the Haitian refugees, who they essentially rescued, you know, on the high seas, didn't want to bring them to the United States, because if they were worried that if they brought them to the United States, they'd get some rights protections that they wouldn't otherwise have, and it would be harder to sort of get them back to Haiti. And so they brought them to Guantanamo, and Michael and Harold and about 100 students at Yale Law School ultimately worked on a case that established that, in fact, the courts do have jurisdiction over what goes on at Guantanamo, even though it's not on U.S. soil, it's on Cuban soil formally, and ultimately led to the release of many of the people on that island. So the students at Yale Law School who worked with Michael on that case are a who's who of civil rights, civil liberties, and human rights lawyers today in the federal government, in NGOs, doing public defender work, doing impact litigation. And, you know, and I think if you talk to almost any of them, they will say, that it was that experience that really transformed them in their views of what you could do with law and what you should do with law. And I know that personally, because that was true for me. I came to the Center for Constitutional Rights in the summer of 1982 as a young law student. I had come to the center with the hopes of working on women's rights work with a lawyer named Rhonda Copeland, who had come to Yale Law School and had talked about some of her work. And I was very taken by the work that she was doing. And so I applied to work there over the summer. I got a job to work there over the summer. In between the time that I got that job and I showed up for my first day of work, Rhonda left the Center for Constitutional Rights and became a professor at CUNY Law School. She now too has passed away, sadly, but she was a fantastic lawyer and fantastic professor. There were no women's rights lawyers at the ACLU at that time in Rhonda's absence. They hadn't yet selected someone to take her place. And so it fell to me to work with this guy named Michael Ratner on cases challenging U.S. intervention in Central America, a whole bunch of cases challenging U.S. intervention in Central America. And it wasn't something I was particularly interested in. I was interested in women's rights. But I agreed to do it because there wasn't anything else to do. And it was the best move I ever made. Michael was such a fantastic person to work with because he was totally engaged in the work, had incredible ideas for lawsuits. As I say, he thought up the Guantanamo lawsuits, both the Haitian case and the case involving the detainees at Guantanamo in the war on terror. But he also had this absence of kind of ego and control that would allow him to allow those who worked with him to really take a lot of responsibility. So he, you know, brought me into cases and then didn't just have me, you know, read deposition transcripts and do some research and summarize this and summarize that, but he would have me, you know, write this section of the brief and ultimately write the briefs and argue the cases. And even though they were cases that he thought up, that they were really his brainchild, he was willing to have other people stand up and take the credit. And as a mentor, that's just an incredible gift because it means that, you know, when you're a mentee, you are being given not only guidance, but also the opportunity to step up and to take action. And, you know, I ultimately clerked for a year, but I went back to the center because of Michael. When I went back to the center, he was actually going on a sabbatical. They had sabbaticals in those days at the Center for Constitutional Rights. And he said he's going to be off for 4 to 6 months. I can't remember. And he said to me, David, here's my entire docket. Take my docket. You can have my cases. Do them while I'm on sabbatical. And of course, you know, as you know, knowing Michael, he didn't go anywhere on the sabbatical. He was right there. He was still totally involved. Whenever I had a question, whenever I had a, you know, brief to write, he would review it. He would engage with me. But he just gave the cases to me. There are very few lawyers in this country that would do something like that. And I thank Michael for my, you know, entire career. I've now been a lawyer for 40 years, and I wouldn't have been the kind of lawyer I am without him.
1: David Cole, thank you so much for your remembrance of Michael Ratner. And every success to you. The island offshore prison camp in a corner of Cuba that the U.S. is still running. After 9/11, Muslims were brought there from all around the world, held incommunicado, tortured, and refused the right to a lawyer or to appear before a judge, let alone get a trial. Michael organized a team of 600 lawyers from around the country, law firms big and small, left and right, but they all agreed that this was an atrocity that had to be stopped.
7: Today, war, torture, disappearances, murder surround us like plagues.
1: Let's hear what a former prisoner says about Guantanamo.
8: My name is Jamal Amzian. I was picked up in Pakistan and handed over to the U.S., imprisoned, tortured, and held for about 12 years in Guantanamo without trial. Michael and CCR were among the few lawyers who cared that we had suffered this fate and fought for our freedom. It's a shame that I did not have the chance to meet Michael, but I know that he was behind the amazing work that was done. And because of it, I am a free man today.
7: At first, when CCR began, we were the lonely warriors taking on the Bush administration at Guantanamo. Now we are many. Now we, just on Guantanamo alone, are over 600 lawyers, most from major firms of every political stripe. These lawyers have an understanding of what is at stake, liberty itself.
3: That was Michael Ratner talking about Guantanamo. But it wasn't the first time that Michael Ratner litigated over Gitmo. In the 1980s, he worked to free Haitian refugees that were being held there.
1: We next hear from law professor and attorney Ray Brescia, whom I interviewed, talking about his being a student of Michael's at the Human Rights Clinic at Yale Law School. Ray is a professor at Albany Law School. He was a clinical law student with Michael Ratner at Yale 30 years ago. Ray has written the book, The Future of Change, How Technology Shapes Social Relations. He's working on another book called Crisis Lawyering. Ray is an example of the kind of person that was inspired by Michael and went on to do such good human rights work. Attorney Ray Brescia, welcome to Law and Disorder.
9: It's good to be here.
1: We're very glad to have you for this special edition to talk about Michael Ratner. You and Michael were at Yale together around 30 years ago. You were a student in the 90s. Michael was teaching up there. Talk about what the both of you were doing and how you met.
9: Sure. Yes, you've got that right. Michael was teaching at Yale, and I think much to his amusement, you know, he was a lawyer for the Sandinistas, and there he was at Yale Law School teaching Yale law students. But the way I met him, actually, was that he was teaching a clinic at the law school. He had just started. It was a new clinic on international human rights, and the clinic was sort of the hot new thing at the law school, and all the cool kids were doing it. And I didn't get into the clinic, perhaps because all the cool kids were doing it. The friend of mine and I, who also did not get into the clinic, we sort of knew a little bit about Michael's background, and we said, you know what, he might let us do some work with him on the side. And so the two of us walked into his makeshift adjunct office at the law school and sort of threw ourselves at his mercy and said, you know, we'll do anything you want. We're not formally in the clinic, but we'll still work with you if you'll have us. And I think he sort of appreciated that and thought it was funny. I think he felt a little bit like a fish out of water at Yale, and he got the sense that so did we. And so we started working together and just sort of doing things on the side for him and worked on projects around trade authority. We were investigating a case against the Guatemalan general
1: who you served legal papers on at Harvard. That's a terrific story. Please share it with our audience.
9: Sure. So when we were at the law school and looking for different human rights cases to bring, Michael became aware that Hector Gramajo, who was a general in the Guatemalan military during the civil war in Guatemala, and was in charge of the Guatemalan highlands, which had, at the time of the civil war, had seen hundreds of thousands of deaths, and many people likened the military campaign in the highlands to genocide because it targeted the indigenous population there. We brought a case against him under the Alien Tort Claim Statute, which allows you to bring a case against somebody who's a president in the United States for international human rights violations. And Michael had learned that Gramajo, in an effort to sort of burnish his resume and get him, prepare him for a run for the presidency in Guatemala, got admitted into the Harvard Kennedy School. And we learned that he was going to graduate from the school and march, as one does, to get one's degree. on graduation day, and we sort of ruined what I'm sure was Mr. Gramajo, one of the high points of his career, getting his degree from Harvard. We ruined that by serving him with a federal complaint as he was, in full regalia and walking, in procession. Michael, it's this kind of thing that Michael really enjoyed and loved that we were able to serve him personally like that.
1: Before Guantanamo became the offshore prison island that America used to torture and detain Muslims, but there was a first chapter in Guantanamo. Can you tell that story, please?
9: Yeah, that's right. So before Guantanamo became this prison for Muslims caught up in the so-called war on terror, it was used for Haitian immigrants, particularly those who were identified as being HIV positive. And so during the first Bush administration, George Herbert Walker Bush, there was a coup in Haiti, and the democratically elected president, Jean-Bertrand Aristide, was deposed in September of 1991. And then, there was a campaign of terror there, and people started to flee, and many of them taken to boats. And the U.S. government picked up tens of thousands of these migrants. Many of them were sent back to Haiti, and some of them were allowed to apply for asylum. But then there was this limbo created for people who were identified as being HIV positive, and they were held in a makeshift camp on Guantanamo. Sort of think of if you remember the old TV show MASH, people were living in these military tents on the island, and some of them were very sick, and some of them lived there for years as the litigation played out. Ultimately, the federal government agreed that it could not care for people with HIV positive, who were HIV positive in these camps. Federal District Court Judge Sterling Johnson ordered that the U.S. bring these Haitians to the United States. Many of them became, active members of their communities. I represented someone for many years in her application for, ultimately her application for asylum, which she was able to secure. And her children, some of them served in the U.S. military. This was a story that Michael saw very early on. Many people thought that there was no chance of success. A case had been lost in Florida challenging the whole system. We focused on Guantanamo and ultimately prevailed.
1: Quite a story about Michael, a really creative and courageous attorney. I just wanted to ask you very briefly, you've in the process of writing a book called Crisis Lawyering, and you say Michael is the epitome of a crisis lawyer. In just a couple of sentences, can you tell us why do you denominate Michael Ratner as a crisis lawyer?
9: Well, he always ran into the fire to save others.
1: Ray, when the book comes out in February, we'll have you back on to talk about it. Very grateful for giving us the time to be on this special edition of Law and Disorder to talk about Michael's book, Moving the Bar, My Life as a Radical Lawyer. We go next to hear part of a talk that Michael gave on torture. He got to know the Algerian journalist André Alleg, who was tortured by the French because of his support for the Algerian independence movement.
7: Over the last few years, I've become acquainted with a man named André Alleg. Henri Alleg is a French Algerian in his 80s who was water tortured, or as this administration says, waterboarded by the French. Here is how Henri Alleg described his water torture, a practice that goes back to the Inquisition. The rag was soaked rapidly. Water flowed everywhere, in my mouth, in my nose, all over my face. I tried, by contracting my throat, to take in as little water as possible and to resist suffocation by keeping air in my lungs as long as I could. But I couldn't hold on for more than a few minutes. I had the impression of drowning, and a terrible agony, that of death itself, took possession of me. Think about Henri Alleg when you hear the CIA talk about enhanced interrogation techniques. Or think about a terrible agony, that of death itself taking over you when you hear our new Attorney General refuse to condemn waterboarding. Or when you hear that some of our Democratic leaders were briefed and made not a peep of objection. Let there be no doubt, the Bush administration tortures, it disappears people, it holds people forever in offshore penal colonies like Guantanamo, it renders them to be tortured in other countries. This is what was done to CCR's client, Maher Arar, who was rendered to Syria for torture. And sadly, a majority of our Congress, our courts, and our media have given Bush a free hand, and in fact worse, have been the handmaidens of the torture and detention program. But it has not been given a free hand by the Center for Constitutional Rights. It has not been given a free hand by the nation. It has not been given a free hand by Jeremy or Naomi. Today, we're in the midst of a pitched battle to put this country back, at least ostensibly, on the page of fundamental rights and moral decency. The battle is difficult, and the road is long and hard. On occasion, I get pessimistic. Sometimes I and my colleagues feel like Sisyphus. Twice, not just once, twice, we pushed the rock up the hill and won rights for Guantanamo detainees in the Supreme Court. And twice, the rock was rolled back down by Congress over those rights. So we pushed it back up again. 5 days ago, we were in the Supreme Court for the third time. It was difficult, more difficult than before, because the justices have changed. Four are antediluvians, lost forever to humanity. But before I get us all depressed, we've had our victories. We've gotten lawyers to Guantanamo, stopped the most overt torture, and freed half of the Guantanamo detainees, over 300. We have gotten Maher Arar out of Syria. Canada has apologized for his torture, given him a substantial recovery in Canadian dollars, which is no embarrassment anymore. They said he was an innocent man, but he remains on the U.S. terror list. We have slowed, but not yet stopped, a remarkable grab for authoritarian power.
3: Wolfgang Kalik is a German attorney that Michael made friends with and then worked with. Together, they set up the European Center for Constitutional and Human Rights. Michael served as chairperson of the board. We hear next from Wolfgang Kalik, who spoke at Michael's memorial service.
10: Good evening, everybody. My name is Wolfgang Kalik. I'm from Berlin. I'm heading the European Center for Constitutional and Human Rights, an organization co-founded by Michael. Michael was an internationalist in the best sense of the word. That meant for him, in the first place, to combat the use and the abuse of power of U.S. actors in and very often outside the U.S. And there was and there is no shortage of work for him and all the others in the same struggle, many of us here today. Vietnam, Nicaragua, Haiti, and during the last 15 years, Afghanistan and Iraq. In this struggle, the two of us met, fighting against forced disappearance and torture of terrorism suspects. Together with Peter Weiss and CCR, we filed criminal complaints against Donald Rumsfeld and others in Germany 2004, 2006, and later in other European countries. And we did this against the very advice of established human rights lawyers who feared that the use of universal jurisdiction laws against these powerful actors would result in a terrible defeat and a backlash of the law. Michael always had a very relaxed response to that. If these laws cannot be applied against the powerful, what are they made for? Moreover, it was one thing to challenge U.S. actions in the U.S., but it needs even more courage to file a criminal complaint against a ruling secretary before a foreign court. With his willingness to challenge power and to take risk, Michael was a big step ahead of other actors within the U.S., but also the international human rights and legal community. Michael's place was the world. But not only as a forum to struggle or to file lawsuits. No, he was genuinely interested in the places he visited and the people he met. His fighting spirit, his experience, his personality were crucial when we decided to establish the European Center for Constitutional and Human Rights back in 2007. And he was present, and I mean present in the very sense of the word, from the first moment when we founded the organization during the critical first years until last summer. He never missed a single session of our board, which he shared. But he was never, ever one of these leftist ego star lawyers. Instead, he was always willing to share his experience, open and honest, never claiming a special role for himself. And he had this kind of revolutionary patience and modesty. And it's fair to say that we could learn a lot from him in this regard. Our transnational community of radical political lawyers has lost one of its most central characters. But I lost more. I lost a great friend. In my last encounter with him, he told me that he had always loved to come to Berlin, but he did not talk about litigation and the more or less exciting meetings of our board. He meant the parties and exhibitions at our office. We will miss him. Thank you.
1: Attorney Bahir Azmi is the Director of Litigation at the Center for Constitutional Rights. He was formerly a law professor at Seton Hall Law School, where he directed their human rights clinic. He has worked at the CCR for many years, going back to the time when Michael Ratner was the organization's president. So they overlapped and worked together. He's an expert in the law of discrimination, Guantanamo, Muslim profiling, torture, and war crimes. Bahir Azmi, good to have you with us on this special show about your friend and colleague, Michael Ratner. You and Michael overlapped at the CCR. When you came, he was still there as the president. What did you work with him on?
11: Worked with him on a myriad cases. I mean, we all know how peripatetic and active Michael was. He always wanted to be on the front lines and was pushing us to bring cases on behalf of the Occupy protesters, pipeline protesters, et cetera. And we specifically worked on a case challenging the procedures, the military procedures for the Chelsea Manning Military Commission, highlighting the torture she suffered and the heroic role she played in publicizing the grotesque human rights violations revealed by Assange, and also representing Assange in so far as we're trying to resist his extradition to the United States under the odious Espionage Act.
3: Can you recall some of the high points of your collaboration with Michael?
11: Yeah, there were a lot big and small, sort of classic and concrete, and others that were, you know, more subtle. Among the big ones, I think, were the dramatic victory in the Boumediene case in 2008 that ensured that Guantanamo detainees would have constitutional rights. And thereafter, collaborating with him and having his support on a range of Guantanamo cases on behalf of some of our clients who were tortured, dying from hunger striking in protest of their detention, and a range of Guantanamo work in addition to the Assange work and the Chelsea Manning work I mentioned. But also, I think, you know, what really stands out for me is Michael's, like, unflailing enthusiasm and support for the work we were doing. He would have this almost childlike awe around the cases we were bringing, as if he weren't already one of the most accomplished and radical human rights lawyers in American history. He would just, you know, put his hand over his open mouth and say, amazing. That level of support and his just persistent push to support young lawyers and young activists was really remarkable to me, and a real sort of pleasure to be around as we developed not only cases, but programs like at Palestine Legal and the European Center for Constitutional and Human Rights, and building up the Bertha Justice Network, of which was designed to build 1,000 young radical lawyers in the model of Michael Ratner. Those collaborations, I think, will stay with me the longest.
1: Attorney Bahir Azmi, you're the director of litigation at the Center for Constitutional Rights. You stepped into some big shoes. Michael had held that position previously, a long way back, actually. But you've certainly filled up those shoes. We're so grateful to have you on Law and Disorder to talk about Michael's legacy. And we wish you every success in the coming year.
11: Thank you, Michael and Heidi. I'm so glad you're doing this and remembering one of the leading human rights advocates in our lifetime and a personal hero to me. Thank you.
12: If you have any comments or questions about this segment or any others, please visit us at lawanddisorder.org.
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17: During the beginning of the 20th century, yet another unique American music form developed. When Mexican-American musicians from Texas began to play the accordions brought by immigrants from Germany and Czechoslovakia, the result was Tejano, or Tex-Mex music.

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This is the show, Fiesta Musical. I'm your host, Robert Rodriguez. Welcome, welcome, welcome to another magical Monday. Magical because we're all here together to enjoy this fabulous music out there. Man, I tell you what, it's a little bit nicer weather out there. I'm not a weatherman, you know, just making observations. But have to say, I'm a summer guy, but man, I can't wait till fall gets here. It's been just one of those years, just one of those years. Got out to everybody checking in so fast. Johnny B. Good checking in. Jose Sustaida. Chris Gomez. Usually he's number one. He's number three today, but don't worry, you meddled. You got your medal out there, Chris. Thank you so much. Frank Chavez checking in. Had a conversation with him a couple days ago, maybe last week. But thank you so much. The studio line here, 816-931-5534, direct to my cell phone, 913-909-5269. Catch up a little bit over the weekend. Man, it was, you know, sometimes just things don't feel right, you know, as things change and move and flow as we head into the future. But Friday night felt really good. Steve Reyes and I did perform, and gracious enough, Mr. Alex Velasquez and Mr. James Ross dropped by after their gig. Finished off by Mr. Andre and Andre Reyes and Stephanie dropping by. Man, it felt, you know, it's been a while, but it felt like old times. Good to see everybody out and about. Got a lot of music for you. Started off with some horns, man. I'm like thinking, you know, I haven't did some horns in a while. And, you know, I'm a trumpet guy. And Samson Martinez, Roger Velasquez with the Latin legends, Alberto Gallegos, Elias Serrano. Got a lot of music for you. I don't know what we're going to play. This is Chaos Production, so let's just see. Let's just see what happens. I got to figure out this number one CD player. It's acting up, and I'm not that technical savvy, so I'm like pushing buttons and just hoping for the best.

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0: All right. Go out to my late night squeezers out there. I got to read Arzola checking in. Thank you so much. Thank you. Of course, that goes back to when I first started on this show many, many, many, many years ago with Mr. Greg Controlla. Yeah, Johnny V. Good checking in. Thank you so much, sir. Conjunto Cats featuring Mr. El Gato Negro himself, Ruben Ramos. Man, there's a lot of stuff going on in that song. A lot of sound effects, as we should say. Man, I'm right on here on 39th Street. I don't need gunshots like scaring me. I'm like, dude, what's going on? I'm like, you know, reading through my CDs over here and I'm like hearing gunshots and what sounds like sirens. No, I'm an old dude. You know, back when I was young and we were around a lot of gunfire when we were kids, you know, hey, hanging out on the west side on Southwest Boulevard down at Mora's Lounge, you know, I was like, hey, man, did you hear that? That was pretty cool. Now it's like, eh, it's not so cool. Anyway, Conjunto Cats with Ruben Ramos. Lucky Joe, little squeeze box set for you. Jay Sterling, go out to Mr. Alex Velasquez. Lydia Castillo doing her tribute to Lado Canales. And Motivo started that set off. Man, I got a lot of music for you. We're going to do this first.
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0: Another magical Monday. Magical because tomorrow is Taco Tuesday. So thank you, everybody, for checking in. Let me know if you're out there. It's all right, you know, to say your name, you know, just say, hey, I'm listening. That would be cool also. If not, it's just me and the bright neon sign that says 90.1 FM, 90.1 KKFI, Kansas City, KKFI.org. Man, everybody out there, thank you so much. I would not do this without you. You know, throw a little bit of horn music at you, some contemporary. Now we're going to take you back in time for a little bit. See what I have queued up. It's gone to Mr. Tony Pacheco, show contributor. I'll tell you what, that brother of mine, he is serious. The night I was having trouble sleeping, and he is sending me all kinds of music. I'm sitting there going, I'm like, man, is there a locust in my place, a cicada? Tony, love you, brother. Love me. You are dedicated. I don't know the last... In like 2 days, he sent me over 100 songs. Dude, I'm getting through them.

taking you back in time a little bit. Showband USA, Paul Garza. I'll tell you what, that's what a unique voice that is. Mighty Mighty Latin Radio with Jimmy Edward. Gilbert Alba, another unique force. And then The Force. I was reading through the notes, the liner notes, as we used to say. Paul Garza fronting The Force, I guess, after certain members that were the original Grupo Mas split. And then became The Force. Good stuff. Good stuff. You are listening to 90.1 FM, KKFI, Kansas City Community Radio. This is the show, Fiesta Musical. I'm your host, Bob Rodriguez. Thank you, one. Thank you all. Another magical Monday. This show has been certified magically delicious. Can testify to that. Mr. Mike Quiroga's out there checking in, brother of mine out there. Dude, he loves him some mas. I'll tell you what. I'll take you back in time, a little bit of retro. There was music before mas. And there's music before, after mas. The Hano didn't just revolve around mas. There you go. Quiroga out there checking in. That's for you, brother.

special request, got to read Arzola. Man, that's going back way back. One of the first ones to check in when I was late night with Mr. Greg Controlla. Of course, going out to the Hernandez family, the Orozco family, the Arzolas, the Arroyos, the Loya family, the Lopez, the Garcias, the Guerra family, the Guzmans, the Palacios, the De La Torres, Gilbert Lopez, John Delgado out there, the Reyes family, the Rojas family, Freddie G, the Gonzalez family checking in. Thank you so much. Everybody out there, I would not do this without you. You got a lot more music. It's already 9. What is the correct time? 9:14 or so on this magical Monday. Magical because we're all here together. And they're pretty calm downstairs. They're pretty calm. So I'm taking advantage of it, playing a lot of music, not getting irritated, you know, having trouble speaking. But that's normal. That is normal for me. Got a lot of music for you. Thank you so much, everybody, for checking in. Let me know. Max. Got Max out there. Thank you so much, Max. Appreciate it. Appreciate it very, very much. Hold on. Got a lot of music for you. Hold on.

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Shake it to DJ Donna, G3 Wiz, DJ Morgan Stanton in the big room, and Cougar Oki in the back room. 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

0: Grupo Frontera. Bad Bunny before that. Man, we got a lot of music, a lot of music. That was Los Delta Boys with Dos Gilbertos Medley. A lot of classic songs in there. Arabeto Gallegos with his version of She's Not. Man, I don't know what the heck's going on. Probably haven't had enough water today. You know, that's the thing. I go through work, need some caffeine, you know, I'm reaching for Diet Coke. And then it's like, maybe I'll have another Diet Coke. And then another Diet Coke. And it's like, you know, and I still drink 4 or 5 bottles of water, but doesn't seem like to be enough. Delta Boys, Dos Gilbertos Medley, Roberto Gallegos, She's Not There, Johnny Aviles, Perdóname, Jay Perez, Tortilla Factory. As you know, if you've ever seen pictures of me, those of you who want to see a picture of who was in that picture, me and Alex Velasquez and Andre Reyes, James Rojas, and Steve Reyes. We all happened to be together at one time. What's the odds of that? You know, we used to be together all the time. I don't know how many days in a row. I was thinking about that. Found a bunch of pictures from different high school and college bands that me and Andre Reyes were in together. I knew I had them. I've got, you know, I don't lose things. I don't lose things. They always pop up. I know I have it. Just can't find it at the time. So it's not technically lost. You know, there's a lot of stuff out there lost, you know. But I found a bunch of pictures of different groups, different festivals that we were performing in. And me and Mr. Andre Reyes was in there, and Byron Dean. Byron Dean appearance. He's how many you could sit there and listen to the radio how many hours from now until eternity and never hear the two words Byron and Dean together. But yeah, Mr. Byron Dean was in those pictures, so it is time just to keep on rolling. Got a lot of music as we're gonna close this night out. Man, it's flown by. But once again, my name is Bob Rodriguez. Thank you so much for joining me here each and every Monday. Don't forget, Kansas City Chiefs are ramping up. Season ticket holder, I'm anxiously awaiting my gift. I don't know when they started that years ago. You season ticket holder, you get a gift. A gift for me is making the playoffs and winning the Super Bowl. That's the greatest gift of all. That's the gift. Go ahead, say it with me. The gift that keeps on giving.
1: Play this record as frequently as possible. Then, as it becomes easier for you, play the record once a day or as needed.

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1: All right, it is that time. Time for me to wrap up this show. Once again, my name is Bob Rodriguez. Thank you so much for joining me here each and every Monday. Hopefully I make it as magical for you as it is for myself. Thank you. Thank you. Life is precious. Live every day like it is your last. I've been doing that since I was, I don't know, 15, 16 years old. No regrets. I've had a great, great life. Have great, great friends in my life. Great people in my life. Thank you. Thank you so much. You know, I love this music. Love this town. I love everybody in it. Once again, my name is Bob Rodriguez. Don't forget, tomorrow you can hear Tommy, Michael, and the crew playing all your favorites. Thank you so much once again. Thank you for supporting the show, supporting Tejano Music, and all of the musicians are bringing to you live. Good night.

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0: Well, there are music festivals, and then there's the KKFI Crossroads Music Fest. 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

0: Take a trip with me, Dr. Mike, into the rock and roll graveyard. We'll dig deep into forgotten tombs of rock, 1963 through 75. Brit Beat, American Garage, Flower Power, and Folk, Psych, Early Hard Rock, and Prog. 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
2: 12 o'clock on the dot. It's time for the Rock and Roll Graveyard. Hey, you know we're free as a bird, don't you? Dig.

Welcome to the Rock and Roll Graveyard. I'm Dr. Mike, host of the program, with you till 2 a.m. At that time, it's soul dancing, 3 hours worth. And then after that, New Dimensions. Don't miss any of our shows by going to the archive, kkfi.org/archive. You can listen to this show there as soon as it's done. You can listen to last night's Night Train, The Noise Returned with some old blues. And tomorrow night I'll be on at 2 o'clock with the Early Morning Medicine Show. All that good country music and some country rock thrown in too. Thanks, Carlos, for doing a great show. Always does a wonderful show. I know a lot of people enjoy it because they all call in. Well, we started out with Free as a Bird from the remastered Reconstruction Lennon song that the Beatles recreated at some point, and it is a beautiful tune. The Searchers, Needles, and Pins as well, 1966, somewhere around in there. I've got the Birds for some jangly. I've got the Five Americans coming up. And you know what? My friend who does Pop Goes the 60s is covering Steppenwolf. He just gave us part one. And I found out that the Steppenwolf was actually the Sparrows before Steppenwolf. And we're going to hear some Sparrows and a couple Steppenwolf tunes. Maybe a tune from Free, maybe a tune from Deep Purple, and a whole bunch of other cool stuff. Some Led Zeppelin from the third album, the folky album. And we'll have a good time doing it. Here's my favorite Bird song. We haven't heard this in at least a week in the Rock and Roll Graveyard.

Well, you know that song, of course, that one by request. Paul wanted to hear it, Eleanor Rigby. I'm Dr. Mike. This is the Rock and Roll Graveyard. We've got some things to talk about in that set. The Rock Shop gave us Soap Suds and Cream. That sounds a little suggestive. From their Mr. Lee's Swinging Affair presents Rock Shop, 68 probably. And that was epic, actually. What a guitar solo out of Covino, California. They never really made it out of California, but they were big out there in Cali for a while. John Kay and the Sparrow, that would turn into Steppenwolf, gave us Tomorrow's Ship. And the Five Americans, No Communication. The Sparrow, just themselves, gave us Isn't It Strange. I love that one. And the Birds, Lady Friends, Searchers, Needles, and Pins. The Sparrow, just singular, turned into Steppenwolf. So we're going to hear more Sparrow and more Steppenwolf as the morning wears on. Hopefully you're having a good day. You know, I started teaching. School has started the semester. Those kids are wearing me out, man. I'd much rather just stay up here all night and play music for you than to deal with the youth of today, if you know what I mean. Yeah, I could go on, but better not. 29 after 12, with you till 2, had a request for, well, a couple bird songs. I can do that. Are we ready for the birds again? We just heard Sparrow. Why not? Enjoy.

Another one from The Sparrow, a band that would become Steppenwolf. I'm still here. I'm just not talking. I'm hanging out with the ghouls in the rock and roll graveyard. Man.

The Bee Gees with a big finisher from their so-called first album, actually their third, but who's counting? Well, you know, if you go way in the back of the rock and roll graveyard in the corner there, there's a very old robot. He's all rusted. He barely moves. But if you're real quiet, here's what you can hear when you approach him.

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This is the Rock and Roll Graveyard. That last tune for me, because it's, what, so beautiful. I can't believe it. And we've made it through the summer, evidently, pretty much. And there will be fall is coming. The leaves will fall. You're walking in the woods. You'll step on a snake. It'll freak you out. But that's okay, because we made it through the summer, the worst time of the year. And after fall, it's the beautiful winter. Man, I can hardly wait. And that's what that song reminds me of. Beautiful leaves falling. And before that, if a robot could take acid, it would make this music. Gates of Steel, Devo. Every once in a while I have to play that. A hardcore listener has to have it. You know, it's like motor oil. You gotta have it if you're gonna move, if you're a robot. Bee Gees, Close Another Door. A showstopper that you never hear. John Kay and the Sparrow, soon to be Steppenwolf. Down Goes Your Love Life. Naz with Todd Rundgren gave us When I Get My Plane. Led Zeppelin from the beautiful Led Zeppelin 3. Remember the album cover that had the thing you would twirl? Had the little circular thing that moved? A tune called Friends. Jimmy Page on acoustic. Two More Birds, those by request, Renaissance Fair and 8 Miles High. The Beatles by request, Eleanor Rigby. And Rock Shop gave us Soap Suds and Cream. Well, that's a lot. I'm Dr. Mike, with you till 2. At that time, it's Soul Dancing. Till then, much of the same. I don't know if I'll be changing it much the next hour. I will be playing at least 2 Steppenwolf songs, including The Pusher. Can I play that on the radio? Well, it's after midnight, so I can play the GD word, even though I'm not a big fan of it, but I like the song. And, you know, damn The Pusher. Damn him. Whatever. They're not good. They're not good people. Anyway, what are we going to hear? Oh, here's a garage band called The Turncoats. Sometimes I play garage bands just for their name, and this is a good example of that. Enjoy.

0: Couple minutes after 1 a.m. Well, that's a good way to end the hour. Did the Beatles invent everything? Maybe. I'm Dr. Mike. This is the Rock and Roll Graveyard. We'll take a little break now. Come back, and on the horizon, Deep Purple's first hit. Possibly another one from Led Zepp. Some Free. A couple Steppenwolfs. What else have I got here? Some Beatles demos, perhaps. And a group called Superfine Dandelion. All that and more in the next hour of the Rock and Roll Graveyard. You know what, Helter Skelter? I bet you could have done the whip to that song. 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

0: Steppenwolf, one of their classics, The Pusher. You know, I don't mind The Pusher so much, but I hate it when the car drives by me and I can smell the new age pot. The pot today is different than the old pot, of course. The old pot didn't bother me so much. But this new stuff, man, it stinks. Keep that in mind when you're driving around. Some people don't like the smell of it. 18 minutes after 1 a.m. Well, we had a new arrival in the rock and roll graveyard, the drummer for ZZ Top. He's here. He's going to give us one. I had a request for this one. I'm playing all the hits tonight. So enjoy, will you? Let's go down to Texas and, you know, see how big the cockroaches are down there.
1: Rumors spreading around in that Texas town. 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You know what I'm talking about. 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

0: We had to wash the giant cockroaches off the streets of El Paso there. I don't know what I'm talking about. Enough devil worship. Let's hear this.
1: Demo take one.

0: Michelle, take one.
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Behind me, the Beach Boys. She's Going Bald, so I figure I can talk over that song. We don't hear enough Beach Boys, but this is from Smiley Smile. The Beatles, Michelle, a demo of that. The Beatles' Hold Me Tight from 1963. I love that record. The Beatles, That Means a Lot, a demo that never made it on record. But it's such a beautiful song, and they almost had it. It would have been just a gigantic hit, but they gave it to somebody else, and it kind of sank like a stone. The Beatles, All I've Got to Do, another great one. And then the demo of Beach Boys are going crazy behind me. Come and Get It, a song they gave to Badfinger. Black Sabbath, doing Black Sabbath from the album Black Sabbath. Right. The acid has taken effect, I think. That first Black Sabbath album must have blown some minds. I think it was early 1968. ZZ Top, LaGrange, Steppenwolf, The Pusher, The Blue Magoos, So I'm Wrong and You Are Right, and Deep Purple, Hush. That's an awesome group of songs. You know, Scott called me up. He didn't call very often, but when he does, it's very serious. And so he wants to hear this obscure Pink Floyd song that is really the title of their second album. I remember it as being mainly sound effects and things of that nature. Let's check it out. It's nice and involved. I think you'll enjoy it. Saucer Full of Secrets, always in the Rock and Roll Graveyard.

I don't know if summertime is over yet, but I do have the summertime blues. I'm not going to holler too much about it, but, you know, it is what it is. Two songs from Pink Floyd, their Saucer Full of Secrets, their second album, the title track, plus Corporal Clegg. Scott wanted to hear the title track. Not one of their more popular tunes, as you can imagine. But I do dig Corporal Clegg. The Beach Boys behind me when I was talking last time, she's going bald, which was interesting, and then a bunch of Beatle things. Hopefully you've enjoyed this rock and roll graveyard. I certainly have. I'll be back with you tomorrow night at 2 a.m. for the Early Morning Medicine Show, Old Country and Such Things. Coming up next, Soul Dancing. Keep listening, will you? It's your community radio station. Why not? KKFI.

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1: Welcome now, brothers and sisters, ladies and gentlemen. This is your Fester John Hook. We soul dancing. Love it.
2: Yeah.
1: Soul dancing. 15 different styles. I know I've said that, but has it really sunk in? And there'll be a moment when you go, wait a minute, 15? I only know two. How many more are there between me and you? There's the bop and the Chicago two-step, D.C. hand dancing and East Coast swing, and these 15 different varieties of soul dancing share a lot of overlap when it comes to songs. Now, there are some that don't share as much overlap. For example, Panama City Bop back in the day, and I'm talking about back in the 60s, and we play a lot of PC Bop tunes here as well. Gird yourself. Get ready. It's going to be soul dancing top to bottom, 15 styles, and I'll throw in a little bit of European soul dancing with the popcorn and Northern Soul as well. It's John Cougar, Mellencamp. Boy, this inspired a lot of versions over the years. Different people use different ones that they particularly like. Shamalama Ding Dong from the

Well, like I said, there's a lot of versions of that. The Blues Alliance had one, the Laurels, Otis Day and the Knights, Scooter out of Nashville, and the Band of Oz. A lot of choices. He's Sam Cooke with Tessa Hook.

I wanted to bring up here is a kind of a comparison. Back in the 1920s, actually those 2 decades, there was a magazine in the U.S. called Etude. I hope I'm saying that right. E-T-U-D-E, Etude, or Etude. And they were the highfalutin people in the world of music. They preferred instrumentals because for them that was music. When you added lyrics to it, they in their estimation, you simply ruined it. You have no respect for music whatsoever. So they really, really, really resisted any kind of lyrical addition to what they considered to be music. And they put out a great magazine every month to talk about it to a lot of people, a big, thick magazine. I like to play instrumentals once in a while because they belong so very well to the world of soul dancing. Soul dancing! You can work in a lot of instrumentals with West Coast Swing and the Whip and the Push and the Panama City Bop, which we mentioned a little earlier. And, of course, there's Earl Bosset, who is one of the great instrumentalists of soul dancing right here and now. How deep is the...

known as Shaggin. Her name is Terry, second generation contributor to soul dancing in the world of Shag, as I said. Her daddy started one of the biggest groups of all time, Jackie Gore with the Embers. I'm Pastor John Hook, Aaron Neville out of New Orleans, with a tribute to his brother.

You're my flame, now give us fever. When we kiss, it's fever with thy flame. Fever, I'm on fire.

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Kansas City Community Radio with the Tones flipping it.

with a lost soul dancing classic. Boy, it's been a long time since I ran across this. Bobby Bird with I Found Out on Soul Dancing, 90.1 FM.

They never called her the Queen of the Blues in Chicago, but she ranked right up there with the others. Right up there. Dietra Farr with How Much Longer. It's Soul Dancing.

It's all right, baby. They were the kings of the disco for many, many, many, many, many, many, many, many, many years. The Tramps. Zing with the Strings of My Heart. This song goes all the way back to the 1930s. We can't do that, but we can share in it musically, can't we? I'm Fessa John Hook. It's 90.1 FM, KKFI. With lawyers, guns, and money, they take their name from a song by Bob Dylan. The tune here, though, is Welcome to the Juke Joint. Ooh, good times ahead. I mean, is it going to be the same as the movie that won the Oscar last year, Sinners? That was a juke joint. Woo! That was a juke joint. Cut loose.

and me and you with B.B. King. I'm Professor John Hook. This group had a couple of nice soul dancing tunes. They're called Delegations. Someone ought to write a song about you. I think there's some adoration going on there. What do you think? Professor John Hook, soul dancing.

Somebody ought to write a song about you, baby. I'm Pastor John Hook with M.T. Jones. M.T.'s had quite a presence the last few months here on Soul Dancing. Two or three real fine, smooth stepping tunes for West Coast swingers, steppers from Chicago, rat racers from Louisville,

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0: We're back for episode number 2 on Soul Dancing with your Fessa John Hook. 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And then what you do is you scroll down. 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It's up to you. Archive.kkfi.org. I'm your Fessa John Hook. Let's get on with it with Tony Braxton.

Billy Scott and the Prophets. Now, everybody knows what that means. It isn't just the Prophets. It's what he was left with after someone took him to court. Original name of his group, Billy Scott and the Georgia Prophets. Billy Scott, a big rear window. Big soul dancing tune, especially in the jump blues world. I'm Fessa John Hook with Mr. Johnny Bristol from Morganton, North Carolina, and Liz Land. So someday we're going to be together. It's KKFI 90.1 FM.

Stephanie Mills was a big city girl until she married a guy who was in radio, big time radio. As a matter of fact, he worked and ran a lot of the big stations in the Northeast. He got him.

Now, I know that on the record it says rose-colored glass. That was originally by a group out of Arizona and New Mexico called Orpheus. It wasn't quite as sweet and smooth and romantic, so we opted for rose-colored glass.

His name is Jeff Ayers. His take on a sweet life on soul dancing. A lot of people have done that. This next gentleman, as a matter of fact, grabbed up a tune by Robert Knight originally and did his own version, which became a soul dancing classic, Carl Carlton, Everlasting Love.

0: was nice. Dionne Warwick and Jeffrey Osborne.
1: Professor John Hope took a little trip to Philadelphia with Billy Paul when he was with, one of the finest record companies ever. Lou Rawls was there.

soul dancing, after all. Jitterbug and Kansas City Two-Step, Minnesota Beach Bop, The Push, Rat Racing, Steppin' in Chicago, well, Steppin' in Detroit, and Steppin' in Cleveland, and Steppin' in D.C. A lot of people steppin', a lot of people boppin'.

a broken-hearted melody. This is your Professor John Hook with a reprise of Earl Bostic, who we had a little earlier in the show. I don't know if I really made clear what I was trying to say at that time, is that soul dancing is a place where you find instrumental music that's great fun to dance to. All kinds of dances, of course, not just soul dancing. But we do, of course, make a special dispensation for that.

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1: KKFI, in coordination with Big Dudes Music and Newfound Music, presents Community Roots on August 29th at 1 p.m. Join us at 3817 Broadway for a performance by Malik Azrael, with Bill Sundahl joining to talk about all the things happening at the Crossroads Music Festival coming up on September 12th. 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
5: Here's another fantastic song.

Got Me a Woman is by Doug Manning for years and years and years, and still with North Tower. It's out of the Raleigh area, North Carolina. I'm Pastor John Hook. It's Envision. Cry to me.

talking about an unusual name. He is Dr. Victor. Isn't that wild? That's a John Hook soul dancing. Old times. You're my treasure. Thank you, Dr. Victor. Here's Hunter. James Hunter.

Marilyn McCoo and her husband, Billy Davis Jr. I'm Pastor John Hook. It's Soul Dances. 15 different styles in the U.S., 2 in Europe that I know of. Seems like there would be more. Of course, on the other hand, a lot of the European nations have always been very traditionalists that don't want to step outside the line.

early spinners there with Truly Yours. That's back when they were just getting launched. I'm Festa John Hook with Angie Stone out of, would that be Central? Let me think about it, yeah. Central North Carolina.

0: Mary Jane, Mary Jane.
1: Rolls off the tongue nicely, doesn't it? Professor John Hook. With Bill Deal and the Rondells. Now, most people who've ever encountered Bill Deal certainly encountered the fact that it was always Fat Ammon, or Ammon Tharp, as his friends who love him called him. He was always up front.

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1: Yeah.
0: We started doing that back in the late 60s with the Rascals, right? Loved it with a lot of others since then. 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
4: It is only through a change in human consciousness that the world will be transformed. The personal and the planetary are connected. As we expand our awareness of mind, body, psyche, and spirit, and bring that awareness actively into the world, so also will the world be changed. This is our quest as we explore new dimensions.

0: Dog lovers might wonder how dogless people can choose to forgo the boundless gifts brought by their canine companions. No other animal loves us as much as our dogs. Beyond the love they shower on us, they give us the gift of getting us off our couches and out into the wider world, making us better physically, emotionally, and spiritually. Could it be that dogs truly arrive from the angelic realm? In this deep dialogue, we'll explore the spiritual connection between humans and their canine companions. There are over a billion dogs on the planet, and these special beings are important, often primary sources of love for people. The enormous amount of love that dogs bring to humanity serves an important spiritual purpose, and today we'll be exploring that purpose and our connection with our canine companions with our guest, J.J. Flowers. J.J. Flowers is a screenwriter, playwright, and lifelong yogi who teaches pranayama yoga and meditation, also known as loving kindness meditation. She identifies as an experienced metaphysician, psychic medium, and animal communicator. Flowers is the author of numerous books, including The Spiritual Dog, Emissary of Unconditional Love and Healing. So please join us for the next hour as we explore the unconditional love brought to us by our canine companions with our guest, J.J. Flowers. I'm Justine Willis-Toms. I'll be your host. Welcome to New Dimensions. J.J., welcome.
1: Thank you for having me.
0: It's my pleasure. It's my pleasure. And first of all, I would love for you to talk about your connection.
1: Well, I always maintained extremely close and powerful connections to dogs and other animals. I didn't understand the power of it until I was going about a happy-go-lucky life. I was a wife and a mom, and I was writing these really thick, fun historical romance novels. And this was a great gig until I, you know, after like my ninth novel, I began having fantasies of killing off my heroines in really dreadful ways. And so I began writing other things. And it was about this time that I went into the tumultuous year where I first lost my wonderful husband after 35 happy years of marriage. And then 11 months later, we lost our son. These were the two brightest lights in my life. And I spent many years walking in grief. But as that happened, the doors to the spiritual realm opened. And this was transformative. When it first happened, after they first both died, I'd be walking or just, you know, like in a supermarket, and all of a sudden I would be experiencing their love as a physical force, a physical presence. They were there. Their love was there. It was overwhelming. It would drop me to my knees, wet my eyes with tears, and I can't tell you, the heart just bursts open. So I knew that they were still present. And this set me on what has been the journey to find out how this was happening, why it was happening, how grief is always a spiritual passage. One of the most powerful spiritual passages available to us humans. And I began first courting evidentiary mediums, and they would be blind readings. And one of them with a man named Bill Phillips, he's famous. Many people in your audience might know him. A wonderful, wonderful, one of the best evidentiary mediums. We had a 2-hour blind reading, and it was so fantastic, so fabulous. He wrote it into it. I'm like chapter 8 in his book. But at the end, I began understanding what was happening, that this physical world, Mother Earth, this physical reality exists inside an infinitely more complex spiritual realm. And for all the science types out there, I just would invite you to, if you just think of the complexity here on Earth, it's just a leaf or an atom, it doesn't matter. When you think of that complexity and you understand we human beings were unable to wrap our minds around the complexity that is the physical universe, and the spiritual realm is even more complicated. So it's not a simple thing. But from that, I began reading the great channel texts, the ones by Jane Roberts and Paul Selig. And I began connecting to Very High Light. One of my meditations with Very High Light that I began experiencing, learning the metta meditation and experiencing love as an energetic force. Sometime later, I was looking at my dog and all of a sudden I was just like, oh my God, there is so much more going on than just these beautiful beings that we love and cherish so deeply.
0: So that reminds me that you talk about the idea that, or the reality that we can have telepathic communication with our dogs or cats or horses or animals in our lives.
1: You know, it's so-

It is love. It was always easy for me. It was always the easiest part of my life. I love people. I love animals. I love trees. I love the ocean. There's almost nothing I need to. Well, don't make me name names, people I don't love. We're not going to mention anyone. So love was always very easy for me, but I began to notice that it wasn't as easy for some people. And then I began to realize, I realized that some people, their dog is the most powerful love in their life. And it's their way that their heart opens with their dog and their connection to their dog. So that's when I was given different ways. Well, the metta meditation, this is such an interesting point, because the metta meditation or the loving kindness meditation is ancient. It probably goes back to the beginning of human beings. Mm. People realized that this was a powerful way to pull God's source energy into our bodies, into our consciousness, into the wider world. So the Buddhas have many wonderful metta meditation practices. There, you can look online, they're available. But I began to notice, because I actually practiced with a lot of Buddhists, and I began to notice that the way the Buddhists did the metta meditation didn't work for all people. And so that's when my guidance showed me a way that allows us mere mortals to connect to the energy of love. And it's a very simple process. You close your eyes. I recommend, before we even go there, I always recommend conscious breathing for at least 10 minutes before you do that. Conscious breathing, pranayama. What pranayama does is, there's so many things that, first of all, it has the same benefits as strenuous exercise. And this isn't me imagining that. This is hard science. James Nestor wrote a beautiful book called The Breath, which presents the science of pranayama and these breathing exercises. And for many people who meditate, like when, you know, meditation for me is like a big zero. Oh, sure, I can do it. I know how to focus my concentration. It's like no problem, but it's also no fun for me. I do get the benefits, but when I add pranayama and a metta meditation, for all the older folks out there, it's like an e-ticket at Disneyland. It's like, woohoo. It's so much more powerful. So that's why I like to share it with people. So after 10 minutes of conscious breathing, you sit up straight, you relax your shoulders, you invite relaxation into your body. And then when I'm practicing with people, I invite people to remember the time when love overwhelmed you. To remember if it's with yourself, a spouse, or a friend or a child, you remember the time when you were overwhelmed by your love for them or their love for you, and relive the memory of love. We all have them. So when you relive the memory and relive it, take time here. Relive it in detail. It opens your heart, and you will find yourself in a vibration of love. And this vibration is healing. All healing is in and through the vibration of love. God is the energy of creation, the energy of love. So, yeah. So you experience

0: experience that. And then you imagine love as a glittering white light, picture it in your mind, and start sending it over people. You imagine the person and you send the glittering white light over them. And then the Buddhists at this point will have a very nice wording, that like a prayer or a mantra that you say as you're doing this. My guides have given me my own, it's not mine at all, it's their words. And that's in my book too. It's just a short prayer that you say with the people. The words and the image act energetically to deliver the energy of love to that person, no matter where they are, no matter where they are on earth, where they are in your life, where they are in the spiritual realm. This is how you, this, you know, when you practice this, you can practice it on people who have transitioned, and it works better than the best mediums in connecting you to their life. It's a very powerful practice. So we can do this with our animals, and it works the same kind of magic.
1: I love this part in your book where you say experiment with, let's say, your dog, and do this meditation, and you're doing it in your mind's eye. So you're not saying it out loud.
0: No.
1: You're doing the meditation, and you're putting the bubble around your dog and putting the light bubble around yourself, and you're joining them. And then you say something like to your dog, like, you know, about how much you love them or whatever. And just watch your dog. And you say frequently the dog will, like, if it's sleeping, it'll wake up and it'll look over at you. Yeah. And give you some indication, like, wow, what's going on here? And so,
0: because they all animals experience this. There's so many examples of this throughout human time where the animal understood what was going on. Your dog knows more about you than you do. That's the amazing fact. They're very connected to us. Because the moment we start loving on our dogs, when we get them as those incredible puppies, full of joy and exuberance and rambunctiousness and fun, yeah, the moment we start loving on them, what happens is our energy systems, our chakra systems starts synchronizing, pairing with their chakra systems. And it creates a very powerful energetic connection. That's why the connection between humans and dogs, and some humans and cats too, and horses, the domestic animals, is so powerful.
1: And I think as you were talking about puppies, one of the things that you suggest to us, that if you're going to get a puppy that's like 16 weeks old. That surprised me, because most people like think 8 weeks is fine, you know, pick up a puppy. But you say that there's lots of things that help to make this dog well adjusted later in life if it stays with its mother and siblings for 16 weeks. Can you explain that, please?
0: It is true. It's something that this is from my own experience, and other people too have had this experience. 8 weeks is just too young, because when they're puppies and they're with their litter mates and their mom, they are learning dog-to-dog communication. Science has showed us this too with mammals. That playtime is essential for their brain development, their emotional well-being, their confidence as dogs. So if you can just keep them at least 14 weeks to 16 weeks, you will have a better dog than if you, when you snatch them at 8 weeks. It's just too young.
1: And if they learn like the roughhousing they do with their litter mates, they learn about all sorts of things. And the mother teaches them better communication skills. And
0: yes,
1: there's just a lot that goes on there that
0: is
1: helpful later on when you're bonding with your puppy. And this reminds me also, you say that dogs actually can feel grief. You could give a wonderful example of this. One of your dogs, when Kira, one of your dogs died, and then you had this Basset hound you called Sarah Basset. And what did she do after Kira died?
0: Justine, you're just a wonderful interviewer because I'm not used to being interviewed by people who actually have read the book. But my book is populated. I've had a lifetime. I'm 68, and I was born into a family with two dogs, and I've had dogs every day since. And when my children were little, John and I, we were really great parents, but just part time. And we called my mom and begged her to move in with us. And so she was an artist, we call her the saint, but she was also very neurotic, and neurotic people have neurotic dogs. So we sometimes had three dogs in our house. So I have a lot of hilarious stories in there about dogs. But this one was when Kira died. Kira's like the worst dog anyone's ever had. She made Marley and me. Marley looked like a saint. She just had the worst case of separation anxiety. It's an interesting thing. Dogs do. There are dogs that have mental problems. So she was one of them. We did our best, but she did, when she transitioned, that's when John told me this wonderful bit of wisdom. He said he wanted to know if there was a certain dog I was attracted to, a certain type of dog I was attracted to. And of course I said, well, I love all dogs. And he said, yes, no matter what dog you get, you are going to love them. You can get the worst, and this has happened, the worst dog in the world, like Kira, and you will love her as much as if she was the best dog, because this is our energy systems working, especially when we have open hearts. It's like, you're going to love that dog. So when Kira transitioned, she was best buddies with Sarah Basset. And I was looking out the window. It was like 3 weeks after she had left, and Sarah went and gathered all the toys in the yard. Kira's was a ball chaser, and she took all the sticks and balls and put them in a pile and went to sleep on them. And that's when your heart just
1: breaks. Sweet. That is so sweet. Absolutely. Also, you talk about our own grief when our dogs die. I mean, because we have this great connection with them, this love connection. And sometimes that grief is just overwhelming. And it might, when our dog is older and maybe in pain, we put off euthanizing them for maybe too long. You talk about that. So please explain that to us.
0: Okay, I'll try and go through that. I counsel a lot of people walking that passage. And I do feel, I've helped their hand as they walk through that passage. And I've connected to dogs on the other side. As they're going through the passage, I understand what it, and my guidance. I had a lot of guidance help me write this book so that I wouldn't get thing. I would be able to convey to people, because there's a lot of things people don't understand. As I said, grief is always a spiritual passage. It is meant to, you're meant to awaken to the greater reality. And that greater reality is that this being that you love so much, yes, they will be gone, but you were gifted with their presence for as many years as you had them. And that was a gift from God. You had their love, their companionship, their being with you for all those years were meant to move. Yes, you're going to miss them, of course. There's no doubt about it. But you're meant to move from the missing them to the understanding of the gratitude for having had them in your life. And then you're meant to understand that their love, it's not gone. It's still there. You're just not, you just closed that door. When you can open it to their love, they zoom right in to be with you. So when people are going through this passage, what the dogs tell me is that death is there. Okay. All animals come from the angelic realm. The angelic realm is a dimension that the main energy is the energy of unconditional love. All animals hold unconditional love. Now, just like people, it can get messed up while we're down here because we move into density in this physical plane that sometimes interferes with this unconditional love. And sometimes I feel that the whole purpose of these journeys is to teach us how to connect that unconditional love while we're here. So these dogs, they're holding unconditional love. They've gifted it to you for all these years. They've had fun while they're here. When I connect to dogs, death isn't the same thing to them. They've told me it's like wearing a coat, dropping the coat, and stepping back into the light. It's a very powerful, positive thing for them. It's not like at all costs, just stop this process, prevent death, try to keep it from, you know, overwhelming us. It's going to happen. You bought the grief the day you fell in love with that dog. You know, it's one way or another.
1: It's one of the products of love. Grief is part of a product of the love we feel. Exactly. But I want to remind our listeners, I'm speaking with JJ Flowers. She's the author of The Spiritual Dog, Emissary of Unconditional Love and Healing. And if you want to know more about the work of JJ Flowers, you can go to her website, jjflowersbooks.com. And that's, she uses the initial JJ followed by flowersbooks.com, jjflowersbook.com. Or you can get there through the New Dimensions website, newdimensions.org, where you'll find more than 2,000 programs in our archive. I'm Justine Willis-Toms. You're listening to New Dimensions. So, JJ, you are about to say something more about this unconditional love and grief.
0: Yeah, and dogs when they transition. So once they transition, they're back in the angelic realm. They're surrounded by their soul buddies. I have a very uncertain understanding of their soul's evolution. I do. There are certain things that my guidance has presented me with that are very surprising that I'll share with you in a minute. But I want to emphasize what the dogs say once they have transitioned. they're happy campers. And when they go back to you, because they want to connect with the energy of love, your love, like, you know, from there, they're anxious to do it. They're happy to do it, but they see you and you're in grief and you're weeping and it's heartbreaking and you're falling apart and you're missing them. And they don't understand it because for them, they had this fantastic life with you. They made love with you, created all this love. It's being celebrated. They're celebrating it. And then they look back on you and you're just this cesspool of, so it's hard for them. It's much easier for them to connect you when you move to love and gratitude, gratitude for having had them, for the gift of their presence in your life.
1: Lovely.
0: So that's one thing. And then the interesting thing, because there's mysteries with animals and in connecting to them and in understanding their soul's trajectory, it's hard for us to understand our souls, our own human soul, and our evolution from the reincarnational cycles that we're all in right now. How it's popular now, I think more people are viewing it this way, but that you've had not just one or two past lives, but hundreds of them. And how each one is like a different fabric or different light laid over your soul. Each one, each life is supposed to grow us in love. And it's very much the same for animals. But I started doing readings of animals. And this one lady, she's being visited by this was so much fun for me. She was being visited by a raccoon. And every night this raccoon would come at 7 o'clock and she would go and get little tidbits and little good things for the raccoon to eat. And she named the raccoon and she's having this, she's starting to love this raccoon. And so she wants to know, does the raccoon have a message for her? So I'm looking at this raccoon and I was like, wow, yeah. And I said, she's telling me that she's a she and that she has something to do with your grandmother. There's something about her name that's meaningful. And the woman goes, oh my God, I named her Deezy after my grandma. And I was like, okay, I'm starting to get the picture here. And what had happened, I saw the way it worked is wild animals sometimes will choose to become a domestic animal. Now, why is this? Why would a wild animal want to be a domestic animal? And that's what Deezy showed me, because this woman's love overwhelmed Deezy. It was like, wow, this is why animals like to join their lives with us. Our love, human love, is a powerful force. It heals them. It changes their energetics. It makes them more of who they are. But they're still a little hesitant because, you know, being a wild animal is this wonderful, you know, connection to Mother Earth and nature and other beings. And then being a domestic animal is a different show. Her grandmother, Deezy, was thinking about it. And her grandmother said, oh, go to my granddaughter. Her grandmother arranged it because she knew her granddaughter would do just what she did. And when Deezy felt this woman's love, it convinced her that her next life, she would definitely come probably as this woman's cat or dog or who knows.
1: Interesting. As you mentioned, raccoons, I'm reminded of this wild story you tell about a raccoon named Rocky. And I've seen this, that dogs and cats might like to watch television. And I remember one of my cats was watching television and it showed a mouse somehow. And my cat jumped up and ran behind the television screen to try and find that mouse. But Rocky, the raccoon, would sit on the couch and describe what he would do.
0: Well, Rocky was really abandoned at first. And this family, they owned a nice ice cream shop. And so Rocky would come in and steal ice cream every night. And the people tried to keep him out and everything, but they had no luck. And so they're like, they gave up. And Rocky became a pet. And, you know, of course, he was a very plump raccoon living in an ice cream store. The people had an apartment on top. It's true, like you say, there are not all dogs or cats, but many of them do. They even have a cat channel now and a dog channel. And I'm told a lot of this has to do more with sounds than it does with visual. In my book, I just want to mention this for people. I have this whole thing on the physiology of dogs. I'm a voracious reader, and I read every book on the physiology of dogs and how that beautifully manifests their spiritual purpose of joining their lives with us and in service to us. But anyway, so Rocky would sit on the couch, and he had a remote. And he would flip through the channels just real quick, flip, look, flip, flip, flip. And he didn't care about people. Anytime people appeared on the TV, forget it. He went right. And as soon as he saw an animal, a being with four legs, Rocky stopped and stared and was mesmerized.
1: That's so wild. That's so wild. One of the super powers that dogs have, especially, is the power of smell. And you talk about how they even can smell our emotions.
0: Yeah.
1: So please share with us what that's about.
0: Oh, I'm happy to. And I'm going to try and slip in here for all the listeners with their dogs. Three things that you can do that will just thrill your dog. So the story of dogs, their superpower is their nose. And their nose, you know, depending upon the dog and the breed, it's anywhere from 100,000 to 1,000,000 times more what we smell. Many people know this. Dogs can smell cancer in bodies. Your dog can smell you 10 miles away. They can smell, you know, a dead rat a mile away is a very interesting smell for them. Their sense of smell, it's very much like our eyes. It creates an image in their mind. And dogs don't smell like we smell. Humans, we have a really poor sense of smell, most of us. But we smell it like a chemical stew, all the smells mixed together into this one scent. For dogs, no, it's individual smells. Like if you're cooking a stew, they smell the carrots, the other vegetables, the sauce, what's in the sauce. They smell that as an individual smell. Your dog in your living room right now can smell the carpet, the floor, the couch. It can smell the spider in the corner, the plant and the dirt. Most humans do not understand how powerful this is for dogs.
1: They see them as all these individual smells.
0: Smells, which is very different experience. And that's why, interesting, we give them our sense. The human sense of taste is, they say, at least 80% smell, because you could plug your nose and you're not going to taste. I have known people who lost their taste buds And they, what that does, how that changes everything. And our taste buds are associated with our sense of, powerfully associated with our sense of smell. Dogs, because they don't have as many taste buds as we do, they do have taste buds. They don't have sweet taste buds, but all the rest they have. Taste is mostly smell, and they have a million times more. So when we give our dogs like plain kibble, they're bored. They, what they want is what we're eating. They want to taste it. I always put a little bit of what I'm eating in my dog's food because it rocks their soul. They really, that's what it is for them.
1: You were going to say something about the three things that people can do with their dogs.
0: I wanted to finish with the smells because it has it. One of them is put a little bit of your food into their kibble. They really love that. And dogs are scavengers. Especially Newfoundlands are famously garbage guts. They just will eat anything. but the thing about a dog's sense of smell that many people do not know is that smelling for a dog is a conscious act. They don't walk around smelling all the time because they couldn't live with this. Because, the bleach, your shampoo is like driving them crazy. They don't smell, like if you have lavender shampoo, they don't smell lavender. They smell the chemicals that made the lavender. Mm. So they only smell when they want information from the environment.
1: So they can turn it off and on.
0: They can turn it off and on. Yeah. When I see people hold dogs on a tight lead without allowing them to explore the world, their sense of smell, because when a dog's outside, it's a dog's great joy is using their sense of smell to explore the world.
1: Exactly. And so that just reminds me about having a dog on a leash or not. I mean, most places that we live really require dogs on leashes. But I guess that what you are suggesting is that even if your dog is on a leash, to allow the dog to lead you rather than you leading the dog, and especially when two dogs are meeting for the first time. And there's a whole ritual of that meeting that's going on. And if one is on a leash and one is not, it's difficult for them to go through this protocol that they have.
0: Yeah, that's another thing people don't. First of all, dogs do communicate with each other telepathically, but those communications have physical manifestations. And in my book, I list 20 of the signals, the things that are had, the communication that's going on when your dog is meeting another dog. And knowing these, it makes it so much fun to recognize what is happening with your dog when they meet another dog. People often pull their dog back from the other dog, fearing some interference, some aggression. People walk around afraid of aggression. Well, fear, there's a huge spiritual aspect of fear. Fear is always a wrong turn. Fear shows up when we're imagining unpleasant futures. You can just as easily imagine a pleasant future because fear often, as we all know, you often attract what you're afraid of. You're being invited. Every time you're afraid of anything, you're actually being invited to find a different response.
1: You describe a moment where there was one dog on a leash and the other dog was free roaming, and the dog on the leash just sat down and wouldn't move when its human companion wanted it to walk, and it just refused to walk. And
0: do you see it when you start looking at dogs, like, and inviting the information, say, what is going on with my dog? You start understanding them better. And in this particular, I've since seen it many times. They've done experiments where you can give, you have two dogs, you give one a treat. The other one is like, whoa, you don't give him the treat. They're like, whoa, what's going on? And they're panic. It's like, they know this is not fair. Where's mine? Very much like people. So, in this case, that man, it was a German Shepherd and had police training. It was very well-trained dog. And he's walking with me and my dog is off a leash exploring the neighborhood. And his dog saw this and it was, he was like, whoa, that, why does she get to be off the leash and I'm on this? And he would sit down and look at his owner, and I could tell, I knew what he was thinking. And he did it like twice. And I told the owner, I said, he's just jealous because Paris is off a leash. And he goes, oh, I think you're right. And he let him off the leash and they were as happy.
1: That's great. I love that. What about therapy dogs? You write about how dogs have been part of the healing when, let's say, school shootings have happened, when they bring in dogs to help with the therapy with the children.
0: This gets to the power of the unconditional love, because dogs are carrying it. And people often recognize that their dog has this vibration. They just know their dog is a powerful, loving presence. And then they get the idea, oh, this, my dog would be a good therapy dog. And they go through the training. And sure enough, almost always when you have this idea about your dog, it's directing you in that, it's pushing you in that direction. So, the dogs as therapy dogs work wonders. It has to do with the energetic syncing of our chakra systems. Because dogs, like the root chakra, our root chakras will sink. And that's when we bring a dog into our home and we start feeding them and providing them with shelter and stability and a nice home. The dog will start protecting that place. Then the next chakra that on the dog side is their reproductive chakras, and we yank those out because human beings cannot be trusted with an overpopulation of dogs. It's too hard. So we yank that out so we don't have to. So that one's gone. But then the next one is where it gets really interesting. And there's an emotional component where our emotions start sinking. And this is where when you're happy and positive and joyful and laughing, the dog gets that energy. And what dogs tend to do is amplify our positive energy. That's why your love for your dog can get really, so it's a big, wonderful love in your life, operating in your life. When it becomes a problem is when it's negative emotions, fear again. Fear is, for most people, the anxiety. If you have anxiety, you are being invited to find out a way to transcend that anxiety. Just start exploring it. There's, many excellent books on the subject. There's many spiritual practices. I would suggest pranayama and yoga are two wonderful means. So, but when you have fear and anger, that's another big one. If you have anger operating in your energy system, these go into your dog. So dogs are able to absorb our excess emotional energy very well. It's one of their gifts to us. They take it, they transmute it.
1: They're mirroring our particular emotion. This can also cause behavioral problems with dogs.
0: Yes. If you have too much anger or too much fear, it will show up in your dog as either a behavioral problem or it can turn into a disease. I've seen this.
1: If you have a dog that has a tendency toward, there are some breeds that have a tendency towards aggression.
0: Yes.
1: So this could be easily exacerbated if you as an owner are going around really angry all the time, then this might translate to your dog to be very aggressive, I guess.
0: Justine, that's so, I'm glad you used the word exasperate because it does. There are dogs who will enter your life that are aggressive. This is a deep and very powerful subject for me because it opens my heart and I understand the path that you're walking and it's a difficult one, but it is one that is rewarded spiritually really powerfully. So if you have a dog that is aggressive, there are ways you need a dog trainer. There's many excellent books on the subject, how you do this. You are being called to help that dog reduce that fear, because aggression is always from fear. That's at the root of any aggression is fear. So that's why fear is, that's what we need to get rid of in the world. So let's all work on that.
1: So both in ourselves, so that it also is reflected in our dogs.
0: Right. Right. So you, it can be coming from you, but I have known people who the dog walked into their life and it's not operating in their system, but they are being called to help that dog become better.
1: Mm-hmm. Mm-hmm.
0: And there are ways to do it. So watch that. Yeah.
1: Wonderful to read that. There are a couple of your dogs. You mentioned Paris, I think, which was your Newfoundland dog. One of your Newfoundlands, and Beluga Baby, which was another dog you had, and they would play with crows. Crows would they loved teasing the dogs.
0: Yeah, the crows were always in charge because on walks, it was one set of crows would just come down. They'd swoop down right in front of them, and the chase was on. And the crows would land right in front, like the dogs would be running towards them, and the crow would give them just a taste, like 8 feet, and the dogs would charge, and they'd fly up. And you knew they were just laughing at the dog, like, you're so pathetic, you think you can catch us.
1: That's so delightful. Delightful.
0: Don't get me started on crows, because I'm just...
1: And just one last item, dogs is healers. They really can be healers for us. And we just have like 1 minute to have you speak to that.
0: Because dogs are healers. Old people who are empty nesters, they're lonely. Their life feels more empty. They get a dog and suddenly, you know, they're landing in joy and love and fun. And the dog is getting them out and they're meeting people. I can't tell you how many times. Well, I can. 3 times. I've met a person who did not like dogs and they just didn't get it. They seem as just like serious conductors of dirt. They want nothing to do with them. And I've talked them in mostly for their children. I can give a talk on why you should get a dog for your children. It's very important. They get the dog. I talk them into it. They're reluctant. They get the dog. And then, you know, like a year later, they whisper to me, sometimes I think I love my dog more than my children.
1: That's so great. I just love it. I love it. Yeah. This is so great. We could talk on and on, spend all day talking about all these different attributes that dogs and humans have together as we go through life together. Thank you so much, JJ, for being with us on New Dimensions. I've been speaking with JJ Flowers, author of The Spiritual Dog, Emissary of Unconditional Love and Healing. And if you want to know more about her work, you can go to jjflowersbooks.com. 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
2: 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I'm your wise guy, Easy Ed, chilling with the Star Man. Let's go ahead and take another cruise down Easy Street.

Good morning to everyone out there. It is Tuesday. It is damn early here on Tuesday, and we're going to have a good time rolling on Easy Street. Thank you again for joining us, as you do most Tuesdays. We got the Starman here on the ones and twos. I am your wise guy, Easy Ed. And yes, thank you again for joining us. We're going to have fun today. So I believe this weekend, Saturday, is Charlie Parker's birthday, the great saxophonist here from Kansas City, Charlie Parker. And there's going to be celebration here in town as well. We could talk more about that here in a bit. But that inspired me to play some songs of artists all from Kansas City or around the Kansas City area. So that's what we have today. We are definitely going to feature some artists from the Crossroads Music Fest here in the upcoming weeks, which happens here in September, here in a couple weeks, September 12th, I believe. But before that, we're going to hear some of these artists that have been around or you may not have heard of. Hell, even a lot of these are new myself, but it is some good stuff all from around the Kansas City area, so hopefully you enjoy. Let's get it started with one right here. So these guys are from Manhattan, Kansas. They're named after a street in Manhattan where guitarists Matt Moran and David Fairbanks, they met in college there at K-State, and they formed a band. And I am friends with Chris Davis, the drummer. There's also Dean Hopkins on bass. And they are Pomeroy. So they came out with an album called Cocoon Club, released in 2002. And I remember when I was in Manhattan at K-State, I played at the university radio station. I had a show from like 2 to 5 in the morning. And one of the songs I played was this, caught my ear. And yeah, I later became friends with Chris. Good man. So yeah, here we go with Pomeroy and their track, Rebound. Good morning, all.

That is Pomeroy out of Manhattan, Kansas. And yeah, toured around the Midwest area for quite a bit. And yes, my friend Greg, he's like, wait a second, you went to K-State for a little bit? Yes, I was there. Ended up at KU. Anyway, yeah, featuring Chris Davis on drums again, a good friend of mine. He's actually the musical director of Lost Wax. They're a band that can be like a 5 to 12 piece band, play all around the city. And they actually performed in the background, did all the music, and kept people all pepped up during the NFL draft here a couple years ago when it was in Kansas City. So Pomeroy right there from 2002, got a little 311 type feel with their track Rebound from their album Cocoon Club off of the Get Go record label there. So yes, bringing you some local flavor back from 2002. That was some grooving stuff. So we're going to get to some more artists here from the Kansas City area. And we're going to get into some guitar players. Again, a lot of these are new discoveries for myself. I definitely know of Pat Metheny. He is from Lee's Summit, Missouri, guitar virtuoso, worked with many, many artists. And we're going to hear off of his debut album called Bright Size Life. We're going to hear that title track, came out in 1976. And yeah, he's himself on electric guitar, just great, great stuff. But we also have Bob Moses on drums and Jaco Pastorius on the bass guitar. So we can't go wrong there. We're also going to hear from Andy McKee. He's from Topeka, and he can pick this guitar. He's put out a few albums. We're going to hear from the 2005 release Art of Motion and going to hear that title track as well. And then we're also going to hear from Dan Crary. He, excuse me, he's born in

Man, that's some good stuff right there. That's regarded as one of the top flat pick guitarists in bluegrass and one of the early pioneers of the style. That is Dan Crary. Again, he lives out in Cali now, but he's born in Kansas City, Kansas, even attended KU for a bit, and he is definitely picking it right there. Huckleberry Hornpipe is the name of the track. Ladies Fancy is the name of the album. Came out off of Rounder in 1977. They released a lot of great, great bluegrass albums, late 70s, early 80s. Yes, go ahead and mention John Hickman on banjo, Byron Burling on fiddle, John Cowan on bass, and I don't know if he was on that track, but I read that Vince Gill playing mandolin on that album as well, so you never know. Could have heard Vince Gill right there. We also heard from Andy McKee, again from Topeka, and his 2005 release, Art of Motion. We heard that title track off of Candy Rat Records. Yeah, he's performed all over, but he's definitely competed out in Winfield at the Walnut Valley Festival, the great bluegrass festival that happens there every September coming up here. Yeah, so never heard of him before, but he's definitely on my radar now. And of course, we heard from Pat Metheny from Lee's Summit, Missouri, off of his 1976 debut, Bright Sized Life, featuring Bob Moses on drums and Jaco Pastores on that bass guitar, of course. Pat Metheny on the electric guitar. Yeah, I remember I was reading he got a scholarship to Florida, University of Miami, I believe it was, and was just very intimidating. He's like, hey, I don't know what I'm doing. And the guy that got him a scholarship is like, hey, why don't you teach instead? If you know, if you're a bad student, why don't you go ahead and teach? So yeah, there you go. Some guitarists there from the Kansas City area. Let's go ahead and move on as we are at 6:24 here in the AM. We're going to get into some rock and roll here. Help wake you up. If that bluegrass didn't do it, this is going to do it for you. We're going to hear from Frog Pond. This is a discovery from our good friend Mary. She played them one time. I got a couple Mary discoveries today. They're out of Kansas City. They're an alternative rock band originally formed in Warrensburg, Missouri, featuring Heidi Phillips, Gigi Holmes, and Julie Hicks. They formed in 93. They released a few albums. Last one was in 1999, and then in 2022, they came out with this one again called Time Thief. Still got that great sound that they had in the 90s. We're going to hear the track called Love Song. We're also going to hear a weird one, a nice, cool, weird one from Melora Krieger. She is from the Kansas City, Missouri area. She was raised in Emporia, and she is a cellist. She is a electric cellist, and yeah, she's done a couple solo efforts. We're going to hear off her first solo one called Perplexions. The song's called Warbots. Yeah, and then, but she's also got a band called Rasputina with her and two other electric cellists. Some cool, cool stuff. Also going to hear from Sterling Witt. He is from the Kansas City area. He lives in a farm out in Fremont, Missouri, but also stays around the Crossroads area here. And he has got a nice live music scene. He is a singer-songwriter and a visual artist as well. Does all his own album covers. Cool, cool stuff. And yeah, it's gonna, you're gonna remember this one. It's called Where in the World, off of an album called Satagara, I believe. But this is some cool stuff. Also going to hear from the Get Up Kids. They're a popular name. I honestly don't know too much about them, but they did their thing in the late, formed in the mid-90s and came out in 1999 with this album that many, many people regard as a great one, Something to Write Home About. And we're going to hear the track called I'm a Loner Dottie, a Rebel. And I'm playing the song basically based off of that title right there. If you know what it is, call me and let me know. But we'll explain that here later. I'm a loner, Dottie, a rebel. And then we're also going to hear from Shooting Star to close out the set. They were the first American band to be signed to the Virgin record label out of Britain when they were a small label back then. They formed in KCMO in the late 70s, and this is off of their second album entitled Hang On For Your Love. We're going to hear that title track from 1981. Whew. All right, here we go. Some rock and roll here, kicking off with Frog Pond and Love Song.

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0: rocking out here on Easy Street. That was Shooting Star here from Kansas City, Missouri, formed in the late 70s. And yeah, this is their second studio album from 1981. Hang On For Your Love. That is the title track right there. Yeah, some good guitar work right there. We're definitely loving that. Also heard from the Get Up Kids. Again, don't know too much about them, but apparently this record was the bomb back then in the emo genre, as they say. Something to Write Home About was the name of the album. And the name of the track was called I'm a Loner Dottie, a Rebel. And if you don't know, that is a line that Pee Wee Herman says from Pee Wee's Big Adventure when his friend Dottie, she's like trying to hit on him throughout the whole movie. And at one point he's like, I'm a rebel, Dottie. It's like, I'm a loner, Dottie. I'm a rebel. Like, you can't have me. You can't tame me. So I had to play it. Get Up Kids, they were formed here in the mid 90s in Kansas City, where there are still members, in high school. And then, yeah, went on to do some great things. And we also heard from Sterling Witt in the middle of all that with the song Where in the World. And that's a groovy one. I like that. From 2015. Again, he's a singer-songwriter here from Kansas City. And a visual artist. Got some very engaging live energy performances. I read that he spends his time between, the crossroads here in Kansas City and a farm in Freeman, Missouri. It's called the Art Farm. It's an isolated oasis in the country designed for making art and music. So, probably a cool scene out there. We also heard from Frog Pond out of KCMO, an alternative rock band featuring Heidi Phillips, Gigi Holmes, and Julie Hicks. And their latest release from 2002 called Time Thief, we heard the track Love Song. Great record right there, by the way. And then we also heard from Melora Krieger, the electric cellist, off of her first solo effort called Perplexions. And we heard the track War Bots. That's her take on the government's real-life attempts to make robot soldiers. And if I don't know if you've seen the news, but they had some robot Olympics over in Beijing here recently. It's some weird looking stuff. But this came out in 2006, and she's done many, many other great things as well off of that Filthy Bonnet Records record label. So there we go. Some rock stuff there for you. It's coming out of the Kansas City area. Let's go ahead and keep it grooving here. We're going to get into this next set featuring some jazz musicians here. So as I mentioned at the top of the hour, this is going off of this, the show. We're doing Kansas City-based artists, and that's all based off of Charlie Parker, born in Kansas City, Kansas. Did a lot of great things in New York, California, and the jazz scene, but he is ours. He's from the Dots, Wyandots. So we're going to claim him. His birthday is this Saturday, and yeah, so I'm like, we're going to play some of him. Might as well play other Kansas City artists as well. So let's get into this jazz set. We're going to hear a couple from Charlie. This one is Dizzy Gillespie's sextet featuring Charlie Parker. It's called Dizzy Atmosphere from 1945, and this is just a great example of bebop. It sounds chaotic and fast, but it's very, very intricate, and they're geniuses. They know what they're doing from 1945. Then 10 years earlier, we're going to hear from Benny Moten and the classic tune called Moten Swing. From Kansas City, Missouri, he kind of helped develop that Kansas City sound, real bluesy, kind of had that boogie-woogie piano in there as well, and just brought the soul to it, really. So we're going to hear from Benny Moten from 1935 with Moten Swing. Going to hear from the great Big Joe Turner, the boss of the blues, from 1939, teaming up with the great Pete Johnson. They were both working at a bar. Joe Turner was a bartender. He was bellowing across the hall to everybody. And Pete Johnson was doing his thing on the piano. So we're going to hear the track called Rollin' Pete. Also going to hear from Charlie Parker and Miles Davis to close out the set from 1946 with the track Moose the Mooch. So we're going to hear that. Let's go here in a quick word. We'll do that, and then we'll get back with Dizzy Gillespie featuring Charlie Parker with Dizzy Atmosphere.
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Beautiful right there. And that is Charlie Parker featuring a young Miles Davis from 1946. The song is called Moose the Mooch. Apparently that was written right after Dizzy Gillespie left Charlie Parker in L.A. He was sick of his shenanigans, so he just left him behind. And I think that was his dealer out there, Moose the Mooch. Yeah, so good stuff there from 46, featuring Charlie Parker on alto sax and Miles Davis on trumpet. Before that, we heard the coolest tune you're probably going to hear on the show today, Big Joe Turner featuring Pete Johnson with the song Rollin' Pete from 1939. We're sitting here listening to Starman. He's like, even himself, like, damn, he's tickling that ivory right there. He definitely did it justice. And some people say that that song heavily paved the way for the birth of rock and roll right there. A very influential sound from Rollin' Pete back in 39. Also heard from Benny Moten before that with Moten Swing. That is a classic jazz standard. First recorded in 1935 right there. All these cats from KCMO or Kansas City, Kansas. Charlie Parker from KCK. And then the song we heard before that, Dizzy Gillespie Sextet featuring Charlie Parker with Dizzy Atmosphere. Dizzy, of course, on trumpet, Parker on alto sax, Remo Palmieri on guitar, Clyde Hart piano, Slam Stewart bass, and Harold Doc West on drums. Speaking of West, I read that Charlie Parker grew up right off of Westport Road. That is right down the street from us here at KKFI. So yeah, his spirit is definitely alive. And again, his birthday is this Saturday. And I know there's going to be some celebration, especially around the Jazz District here in Kansas City. So go use your interweb, do a Bing search, and yeah, see what's going on for Charlie Parker's birthday happening this Saturday. And that is what inspired today's show. We are featuring all Kansas City artists here on Easy Street. And yeah, this is your community radio station. I want to remind you, you are listening to 90.1 FM KKFI Kansas City Community Radio. I'm your wise guy, Easy Ed. We got the Starman on the ones and twos. We are chilling, people watching, having fun as we see the sunrise here on 39th and Main, Midtown, Kansas City, Missouri. Having a great time. Hopefully you are as well. And your Tuesday is just as fine as you are. So tomorrow here in Kansas City, at Morton Amphitheater is going to be Santana. And man, I really, really do want to go. We'll see if that happens. It's a school night. But to transition to the 7 o'clock hour, we're going to hear a song from him. Back in 1999, his Supernatural album came out. That was just phenomenal. Everyone almost had a copy of that. You heard him on the radio all the time. So we're going to play a song for Santana. Be in town tomorrow. This one is called Maria Maria. Again, came out in 1999. And also shout out to my boy, Dustin Tim, who we'll talk about here after the song. So here we go with Santana, Maria Maria.

Great stuff right there. Santana with Maria. Maria, if you ever seen him perform that song, he's got an acoustic guitar kind of sitting where he comes behind it, plays that part, and he's got his electric one where he just jams out as well. Great tune from Supernatural, 1999 released from Arista Records. Again, he will be in town tomorrow, August 26th at Morton Amphitheater. If you were inclined, yes, grab a ticket. And yeah, the shout out to my buddy Dustin Tim. He really liked that song back in the day. And yeah, I was thinking of him because he passed away in 2000, just a day ago. And yeah, you just kind of forget about all these years, but it's been 26 years and my man was only 19 when he passed away too. So shout out to you, Dustin, you know, definitely still with me. And yeah, we love you, buddy. All right, team, let's go ahead and get into this next set featuring some Kansas City artists, aside from Santana, of course, right there. We're going to go ahead and get into some female artists here, and another one inspired by our friend Mary. We're going to hear from Melissa Etheridge. First time I played her on Easy Street. She's from Leavenworth, Kansas, put out some great, great music as well. We're going to hear off of her sophomore effort called Brave and Crazy, just a nice little groove here, from 1989 off of Island Records. We're also going to hear from Heather Thornton. That is the Mary recommendation. She played her on Easy Street here one time, and I'm going to play off of that same album called Working for a Living Ain't What It Used to Be from 2015, an independent release, and we're going to hear the bluesy track called Nothing Fancy. Great, great vocals here. I'm also going to hear from Samantha Fish, Kansas City's own Samantha Fish. She resides in New Orleans, I believe now, but she is definitely ours. We're going to hear off of her album called Wild Heart, where she teamed up with the great Luther Dickinson on production. He plays a bass guitar on this track called Blame It on the Moon from 2015. I really like her vocals on this one. And then we're also going to hear from Katie Guillen and the Drive to close out the set. Or I'm sorry, Katie Guillen and the Girls from 2016 and their album Heavy Days. Katie Guillen on guitar, Claire Adams on bass and vocals as well, and Stephanie Williams on drums. We're going to hear the tune from 2016 called Driving to Wake Up. So yeah, let's get woken up here with some nice little female artists, some blues, but just all around good music. Here we go, first with Melissa Etheridge, Brave and Crazy.

KKFI, in coordination with Big Dudes Music and Newfound Music, presents Community Roots on August 29th at 1 p.m. Join us at 3817 Broadway for a performance by Malik Azrael, with Bill Sundahl joining to talk about all the things happening at the Crossroads Music Festival coming up on September 12th. This event is open to the public.

Great tune right there. Man, she is shredding that guitar. Katie Gann and the Girls from their 2016 release, Heavy Days. That is Driving to Wake Up, an independent release. Again, Katie Gann on guitar and vocals, Claire Adams on bass and vocals, and Stephanie Williams on drums. And yes, Katie Gann and Williams, they team up and they're Womanish Girl, kind of a stripped-down version of what she's done before with Katie Gann and the Girls and the Drive. And they will be at the Crossroads Music Fest coming up here in a couple weeks. So we're definitely going to hear from Womanish Girl here in a couple weeks on Easy Street. We also heard from Samantha Fish off of her album Wild Heart, produced by the great Luther Dickinson, who's featured on bass guitar on the track Blame It on the Moon. Love her vocals there from 2015. And yes, she will not be at the Crossroads Music Fest, but her very, very talented sister Amanda Fish will be there, and we will feature here on Easy Street here in a couple weeks as well. See, y'all getting excited about that Crossroads Music Fest. Now, we also heard from Melissa Etheridge off of her sophomore effort from 1989 off of Island Records, Brave and Crazy. We heard that title track. She, of course, is from Leavenworth, Kansas. And we also heard from Heather Thornton from Kansas City, Missouri. Her independent release from 2015, Working for a Living, ain't what it used to be. Ain't that the truth? And we heard her tune, Nothing Fancy. She does some great stuff. I was actually just looking on her website while we were listening to those tunes. And the great thing about her is she does a lot for senior citizens. She works closely with seniors suffering from dementia and Alzheimer's to help them connect their memories through music. That is a very, very cool thing. So thank you, Heather, for all your good work and great music out there. Hopefully to feature more of you here on Easy Street and KKFI. All righty, team. It is about 7:25 here in Midtown. We are having fun. The sun is awakening, and there are plenty of people out there on the streets. We are having fun. Yes, Starman knows. Starman knows. All right, let's go ahead and get in this next set featuring a little soul and R&B here. We're going to hear a couple from the great Janelle Monae from Kansas City, Kansas. She's gone on to do great, great things, talented actress as well. And yeah, she's got some great tunes. So we're going to hear a couple off of her album, Dirty Computer. We're going to hear I Like That, which is kind of a slow down, nice little groove, great lyrics. And then we're going to go out with Make Me Feel, nice little dance groove. That was she worked closely with Prince on the whole album, but especially on this tune here. You can kind of hear his influence. We're also going to hear from the Freedom Affair, Kansas City's own Freedom Affair, off of their album Freedom Is Love, Sunflower Soul release from 2020. We're going to hear the track Give a Little Love. Great stuff there. But first, we're going to hear from Bloodstone. Out of Kansas City, they started out as a doo-wop group in high school. And then, you know, once they finally knew how to play their instruments, they're like, all right, let's go to L.A. They got a deal. And they recorded a few albums. This is off their second one from 1972 off of London Records called Natural High. Great, great tune. Yeah, some Kansas City artists. Let's bring the soul and bring the love. Here we go with Bloodstone and Natural High.

America's poverty policies are downright hateful. Why? I'll tell you about it today on Hightower's Radio Lowdown. Here's a reality that the powers that be keep trying to put out of sight and out of mind. Poverty. Yes, right here in our own fabulously rich USA. Don't tell anybody, but millions of American children, workers, and elderly people are enduring the personal horror of dispiriting, debilitating, deadening poverty every day. It's our national horror, too, for the greatest cause of their penury is not lack of ambition, drug addiction, stupidity, or other canards hurled at the impoverished. Rather, it's the moral poverty of the rich and powerful who routinely rig the system to cut off food access, hold down wages, eliminate health care and child care, jack up rents, privatize everything, and turn government into an exclusive club for corporations and the rich. Such deliberate moves by moneyed and political elites to close off America's pathways of upward mobility is both stupid and suicidal. Not only does it foment deep social anger, but it denies our country the creativity, enterprise, and yes, the genius inherent in even the poorest communities. Most pathetically, the callous moves to abandon the poor is driven by the worst traits in our society. One, a condescending right-wing meanness that openly regards the poor as failed humans who are unworthy of public support. And two, upper-class fear that the poor are hardwired moochers who pollute the gene pool, so they must not be coddled. This is Jim Hightower saying, our people's fundamental values are better than this, and America obviously has the wherewithal to do better. There's no excuse for letting poverty bigots and billionaires set America's ethical standards. To assert little-d democratic values and take action, go to breachrepairers.org. 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

0: the fabulous Janelle Monae from Kansas City, Kansas, Wyandotte's own. And yes, from the album Dirty Computer, we heard Make Me Feel. That is a guy heavily influenced on Prince, who helped her put that record together. And that came out in 2018 off of Atlantic. We also heard the track I Like That from the same album in that set. We also heard from the Freedom Affair off of their great album Freedom Is Love, came out in 2020, and the track Give a Little Love. Great stuff right there. Excellent message, of course. And then we heard from Bloodstone from 1972 with their tracks, classic tune Natural High. And yes, they're out of Kansas City, Missouri as well, and went on to do great, great things. And yes, they are representing the great cities of Kansas City, Kansas, and Kansas City, Missouri. And yes, going out and doing their thing and showing the rest of the world what goes on around these parts. All right, we're going to hear a quick word and we'll be right back with you.
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0: All right, team, back at it here on Easy Street, about quarter till eight. Let's go ahead and get in this music while we still have a little bit of time. Yeah, we're going to feature this next set of just some more local artists. Don't know what else to say. This first one is from the Cowtown Country Club. Shout out to my man, Brian Werner, who is part of the band. We've communicated back and forth via emails and let me know where they're going to be performing, putting out new stuff. Hopefully something new here coming up, like a full record. But we're going to hear off of their 2018 self-titled release, and we're going to hear the track called Undone. Also going to hear from Fritz Hutchison. He's off of Manor Records. Shout out to the man right there, Sean Crowley of Manor Records. He released this in 2022 called Movie Night. We're going to hear that title track. We're also going to hear from Madison Ward and the Mama Bear. There's a tune called Silent Movies from 2015. And then we're going to end the set with the Rainmakers. Been wanting to hear this one from 1986 off of their self-titled debut, recorded at the legendary Ardent Studios in Memphis, Tennessee. We're going to hear the track Let My People Go. Yeah, this is their version of the old spiritual tune. It's a good one. But here we go first, the Cowtown Country Club and Undone.

That is Madison Ward and the Mama Bear with Silent Movies. Sorry I had to bring it down and had to switch it up because I wanted to hear that Rainmakers tune right before that. Getting Down with Let My People Go Go off of their self-titled debut from 1986. Also heard from Fritz Hutchison off of Manor Records from 2022 with Movie Night. And the Cowtown Country Club, one of my favorites from Undone. As they said on their website, 24-karat vocal harmonies and glittering guitars. Love that stuff right there. And yes, that is our show of all Kansas City artists inspired by Charlie Parker, whose birthday is coming up here on Saturday. And again, we will feature many, many artists from the Crossroads Music Fest that is benefiting KKFI, your community radio station, here in a couple weeks, because there's much, much great talent that needs to be heard. And we're going to do our part here on Easy Street. I want to remind you that you have Democracy Now! With Amy Goodman coming up, Arts Magazine with Michael Hogue, Lynx Mix at 10, Taste of Tejano tonight, Jazz and Blues all up and down the week, and plenty of good programming for each and every one of you out there, especially from 6 to 8, Monday through Friday. We got good stuff going on. All right, one more Kansas City artist. We are going to hear from the great Marva Whitney, Soul Sister number one, as she was called, from 1968, with What Do I Have to Do to Prove My Love to You? Hope you all have an excellent rest of the week, a great day, and we'll do it again next Tuesday. Thanks, team.

0: Well, hello and welcome to this Tuesday morning edition of the KKFI Arts Magazine Show. I am Michael Hoag, your host. Glad to have you with us on this Tuesday here in the city as you listen to the Arts Magazine Show right here on KKFI 90.1 FM, your community radio station right here in Kansas City. Nice day out there today. I don't know if it's going to stay that way. I hope so. It doesn't look like there's any rain in the immediate forecast, but still. You know the areas that flood if there are. We talk about it whenever that's going on. So glad to have you here. It's a nice time of the year. It's not too hot right now. It could get hot again, of course. But wherever you are, relax, enjoy yourself. If you're in the car, don't get distracted now. We want you to listen. Don't get me wrong. We want you to listen. We just don't want you to have any problems. So beware of all of that. As we talk to you about interesting things, I think I have something really interesting for you today. Not too many new organizations pop up in Kansas City. Usually it's the same ones, and we have them on, and they repeat often. But today we're going to talk with Jody Rogers. He is the co-founder of the podcast. I have it here. SpiderTreeStudios.com.
1: Well, no, it's actually, well, good morning, Michael. Thank you for having me on
0: the show.
1: You're
0: welcome.
1: Actually, the name of our company is called Spider Tree Studios.
0: Okay.
1: And our website is SpiderTreeStudios.com, but we are actually doing a companion podcast for our art shows and our artists that we represent, and that is called Out on a Limb KC.
0: Oh yeah, I heard. I listened to his podcast yesterday. I listened to two of them actually. It says, and when you're out on a limb,
1: don't look down.
0: No, we don't do that. We try not to do that here, but we have challenges sometimes.
1: Hey, we all have challenges in this world. That is for sure.
0: We sure do. But Jody's going to talk about all that he has going on. When I first looked at the email that was passed along to me, they talked about Spider Tree Studios, and I think, well, what is that exactly? How does Spider Tree fit into it? You probably have a plan in your mind.
1: Well, no.
0: And I don't want to confuse your plan. I'm liable to go any direction.
1: But, well, actually, but, yeah. how we got the name Spider Tree was when me and my partner Maggie Miller were on a trip to the South and to Memphis. And I don't know if you've ever gone through the South, like Arkansas.
0: Yeah.
1: They have a fungus that encapsulates trees that looks like it has been encapsulated by a huge spider web.
0: Huh.
1: And so we just thought that was really neat visually and just the idea of it, of a spider tree. So that's how we came up with the name Spider Tree Studios.
0: Wow. Well, that's interesting, I guess. Is that prevalent? I don't know. I worked at a radio station. I've told the audience they're bored. In Southwest Missouri, Neosho, Missouri, and we covered probably equally Arkansas, Oklahoma, Kansas, Missouri, of course.
1: Wow.
0: I'd never heard of a spider tree before.
1: Well, I think it's partly fictitious, something we kind of made up. But it's something we thought had a real nice ring to it. And also, nobody else is using it. So,
0: that's a good point. If nobody else is using it, it's kind of open.
1: Yeah, in this day and age, that's hard to find. That is really hard to find.
0: Yeah, you do searches, I assume, to find that.
1: Yeah.
0: You had
1: idea. Yeah. Well, and we also kind of think of it like Spider Tree Studios. Let me just kind of go over what we are and what we do. So first and foremost, Kansas City has an incredible community of visual artists, and most people never get to experience their work the way that they should. That's really what Spider Tree Studios is all about. We work directly with local visual artists. We connect them with collectors. We partner with venues around the city and making sure affordable, original art gets out into the world where people can actually see it and own it. There's no pretension, no barriers, just great local art made accessible to anyone. We believe the city's creative community deserves a spotlight. We think Kansas City is a really up-and-coming art hub for the Midwest. And that's exactly what we're trying to be. Whether that's hanging work in a neighborhood bar, hosting a show at a local venue, or sitting down with an artist and hearing their stories. We show up for this community because this community shows up for us. And along the way, we started out on a Limb, which is our podcast we mentioned earlier, that goes even deeper into the Kansas City art and music scene, where we have real conversations. We showcase local music and, you know, honest takes on what's happening in the city creatively and in the art scene. And it's been an incredible ride so far. We're growing exponentially and so quickly and just so excited with what we're doing so far. And if you want to, if you want to keep up with us, you can sign up on our website at spidertreestudios.com. If you are a visual artist and you're looking to showcase your work or get some fresh eyes on your work, we encourage you to sign up on our website as an artist. And we do have a small process on how we meet with artists and kind of see what their goals are. And one thing that we always want to infer is that our niche is affordable. I'm going to re-say that one more time. Affordable local art. Now, on that note, what's so great about our concept is we work with some of the best marquee artists in the city. Think Ben Parks, Dora Kearney, John Hayes. John Hayes just had a solo show at Mod. Ben Parks just had a solo show at the Bunker. Dora Kearney is in museums and galleries all over the Midwest. Now, as a collector, I'm not just, you know, an art broker, but I'm also an artist and a collector as well. To be given the opportunity to be able to afford pieces from these marquee artists, I think it's a godsend. If you go to a lot of the galleries here in town, you will see some price points that are way out of my budget and out of my, you know, I'm an avid collector, but I don't have, you know, four figures to put down for a piece of art. I just don't. It's not within my budget. That's where we come in. So, just to kind of do a little plug here, we have a show up right now at Audrey's Wine Plus Bourbon at 75th and Warnell. And that's featuring Mia Rosato and R. Scott Anderson. Their show ends on Thursday, so you have till tomorrow or Thursday to go see that show. But we have a brand new opening on Friday, August 28th, at Audrey's Wine and Bourbon with, who I just mentioned, Dora Kearney. And a new artist just got here about a year ago from Oklahoma, from the Oklahoma City area, Brian Boone. And I'm going to tell you, I think this is going to be it's a very small show, but it is, it's a great reflection of both of their works. And also a way to collect them at an affordable price. If you haven't been to Audrey's, we want to thank first and foremost, thank the owners Howard and Laura Turley for being our illustrious hosts. They have given us outstanding hospitality and have been nothing but just behind us 100%. If you've never been there before, think small wine and bourbon lounge. Very intimate setting. They have live music on Thursdays. It's just what we're really excited about is finding these smaller businesses and finding these smaller things that we can showcase local artists in.
0: And you help put the showing all together for them. They don't know. They probably know of the place.
1: We go and recruit the venues, and that's where we're going to get to a second point here in just a moment. We curate, we find the artists, and we curate for each venue that we are involved with. So for Audrey's being a

0: Gallery. I'm sure that you're familiar with the JAL, their studio space over there. Brian is a fantastic artist, and we really enjoy his work as well. You're going to see some contrast in style, which we like to do with our duo shows. We don't want anything to look exactly the same. We like to have a little bit of duality and showcase, you know, both their talents and their visions as well. Then, right now, I have another show up, Michael. You're not going to believe where I have this. This is in the Crossroads, and this was debuted on First Friday this past August 7th. And I have a all-star cast of artists, and if you'll allow me to kind of name off some of the people that we're showcasing. If you haven't been to Boulevard Tavern in a while, I'm going to encourage you to stop in. Derek and Grace Carlson are the owners. They have been fantastic as well, and just absolutely are so thankful for them supporting us. This is a big show. We have over 30 pieces in this show, and I have an array of different styles of artists and also different mediums. We have assemblage artist Chris Fisher showcasing his first gallery type show. We also have John Hayes, who I mentioned earlier, who had a solo show at Mod. Absolutely adore John's work. It's fantastic. Lots of bright colors, great themes, and I'm going to say bang for your buck, one of the most collectible artists here in the city. We have Dora Kearney's also showing there as well. And then we have, I mentioned a big name earlier, and I'm going to mention it a couple of times in this spot, Ben Parks, my good friend Ben Parks. If you don't know Ben Parks, then you don't know Kansas City art, my friend. Ben Parks is actually showcasing three of his pieces. If you know Ben, a lot of his larger pieces go for a very high dollar, and I'm talking four and five figures right off the bat. I'm going to let you know that the five pieces that we are showcasing in our show are extremely affordable, and if you're looking to collect some of his work, you absolutely have to stop by and see the show. Then we have a newcomer to the Kansas City art scene. He's been around for a while, but he hasn't shown, I think over two decades. His name is Jan Lins.
1: Two decades. Well, that's a long time.
0: That is a long time. But I'm going to tell you, during that time, he produced some amazing work. He really and truly does. We love his work. We love Jan. He brought a great crew out to his show, or out to the show on the 7th, and he showed up and he showed out. We really enjoy Jan. Then we have two other newcomers, fairly new to the art scene, from San Diego, California. They've been here for about a year. Mr. Vincent Burkhead and his partner Don Graham, both very, very different styles of art. But Vincent has been one of our biggest proponents. Shout out to you, Vincent. Thanks for showing with us and let us represent you. And on that note, with Vincent and Chris Fisher, they are going to be at the Westport Art Fair, September 11th to the 13th. And you might see me out there helping Vincent showcase his work. And then Dawn Graham, who's does predominantly poor paintings. She does some excellent work, though, and we really enjoyed Dawn and her art as well. That's our... Oh, and I forgot. We have... Bear Howl. If you haven't heard of Bear Howl, that is a gentleman by the name of Kyle who just moved here from St. Louis about a year ago as well. And if you are a big Banksy fan, you're going to love Bear Howl. So that's kind of what we've got going on. We also have we have some things in the works with even downstairs at Hammer's Piano Bar. We are working with those guys about doing a art show in November and having a little music show behind it too. So sign up on that website. We're busy here. We're busy
1: on your podcast, and which I listen to. Out on a Limb, KC, you featured music artists. Regular artists doing artwork,
0: yes,
1: like paintings and things like that. But you featured the music as well. Will this be a feature that you will have on your podcast?
0: Absolutely, we want to continue that. We I have a background in college radio, and I love that old school college radio format where you have a guest on, have a nice conversation, interview, and then we showcase.

0: showcase local music. This past podcast was with a local legend from band Scrope Belly and Split Lip Rayfield and the Wayne Gottstein Band, the man himself, Wayne Gottstein. And we actually premiered, had a world premiere of a single off his upcoming album that's going to be released on October 9th. We also, with Ben Parks, I'm going to go back again and talk about Ben. Ben has a brand new album dropping with his band Of Tree on September 11th. So look for that on Spotify. And if you're looking to maybe go to his opening premiere party, you can look up on benparks.com. And he's having a party September 11th when that's going down. So I'm going to plug Ben one more time. So I'm a photographer. I'm not a painter, but I'm going to be taking a painting class from Ben Parks. I do know that he has a few spots open. This is an 8-week course, and I've seen the past work that's come out of it. He teaches people like me who have never painted before step-by-step instructions from coming up with an idea of what you want to paint to stretching a canvas to what materials you need, how to really put together a great painting. And part of that reason why I'm plugging that is going to be part of the showcase we're going to be doing at Hammers, is we're going to be showcasing the work from the students that take that class as well as Spider Chief Studios.
1: Hammers is right below where we are right now. If they were, well, they're not going to be open at 9 in the morning.
0: No.
1: But if they were, you could probably hear the music filtering up here.
0: Oh, yeah.
1: And that would add a little touch, especially to a talk show.
0: Oh, I bet.
1: I remember they did, Channel 4 came over to feature what was going on down there. And I was told, now, they're going to do a live cut in about 10 after 9. So just be ready for it. It's only going to last a few minutes. That was a lot of fun because I kidded about it. Uh-huh. We talked about what was going on down there. And a week or so later, the lady, wish I could remember her name, bad Michael, but she talked about what she was doing down there and another show she was doing somewhere else in town,
0: yeah,
1: where she was playing the piano and singing.
0: Well, she turned her dream into reality as a performer and as an artist, to go from just performing to having your own club, and her partner have worked that together. I don't know if you've been down there, but they have a state-of-the-art stage music sound system and light system. We're hoping to maybe book a show with a couple of bands that we're talking to. We're working also with Scott DeVouten. If you don't know who Scott DeVouten is, he has been in several bands and is a producer locally that we just love Scott to death, and we can't wait to work with him and do some really fun stuff. One of the great things about our LLC and our, you know, our mission is to be an umbrella that we can do a lot of different fun and creative things, that we get all the creatives that we can and create a community. We're not here to make $1 million. We're not going to do that. But we would like to create, my partner and I would like to create a community of artists that can come together, support each other. Also know that you're not always going to be in the limelight. You're not always going to be in the spotlight, but you're there to support other people. And I encourage all of my Spider Tree artists that are listening right now to come out on Friday and support Dora and Brian. One of the things in the past I've noticed is that it's a lot of competition here in the art world in Kansas City. There's, all people are all vying for that same dollar. Not a whole lot of support in some areas. Some people would rather buy commercial art than buy, local art, which is, hey, that's a matter of taste, and that's fine. But, I'd like the public to know that when you do support a local artist, it goes so far, and not just that particular artist, but it's an investment into the arts where we're going to grow. We're trying to be that hub. We're not trying to live off the East or the West Coast, their ideas. I would love to see Kansas City turn into an Austin of old days, where it's all DIY and you know, that there's a community, people are supporting each other. You know, we've seen a big change in the art world lately, Michael. We've seen some major galleries close in the past couple of years.
1: Was that because of, COVID was probably one reason. Although visiting an art gallery would not endanger you if you had a mask on, for instance.
0: Well, you would like to think so. You'd like to think so. But I had done a project during that time, and I was kind of using the same business model where I was trying to find different venues to showcase local artists. And I had 3 shows canceled on me back to back to back.
1: Oh,
0: because
1: my.
0: Because people were so afraid of possible legal action or, you know, felt that we would be risking someone's health. I had several solutions to that, but, you know, that was a very difficult time.
1: Yeah. Well, I hear artists talk all the time. Well, not all the time, but a lot of the time. Just, it's difficult to get a show.
0: Yeah.
1: I mean, excuse me. It's difficult to get a show. They have to know you. They have to be familiar with your art. They need to have seen your stuff somewhere else first before they'll want to have you in their place.
0: Well, that's not the case with Spider Tree Studios. We have an open call. If you have a body of work, and this is something we kind of run into, Michael. If you only have 2 or 3 pieces in your portfolio, that's great. But how are we supposed to sell that and then be able to replace it with another piece? Yeah, if you do have 2 or 3 pieces, fantastic. We still want to see them. But one of the biggest things that we're kind of running into time and time and time again is artists that want to get involved, but they don't have a body of work. I'm just going to tell you, as an artist myself, I literally have thousands of images as a photographer. I have the luxury of being able to choose what I print and what I put out there. If you're a painter, if you're decoupage, if you're, you know, all these other different types of visual arts, I'm going to encourage you to produce a body of work. And if it takes you a long time to produce work, I'm going to encourage you to work faster.
1: Sure. Sure.
0: You know, and there are people out there that want to support you. There are people out there that, you know, We would love to find a young burgeoning artist that's the next Jean-Michel Basquiat, or, you know, to find the next Warhol. Is that going to happen? Well, that would be kind of like winning the lottery ticket. You know, that would be like winning the lottery. But in the same sense, I believe, since I'm the curator, I curate all these shows, I think I have great taste in art. So if I, you know, if we show your work, that means that we believe in you, that we want to represent you, that, you know, we're going to encourage you. We also, from an artist perspective, just going to throw this out there, that we have the lowest commission rate of any brokerage firm in the city. We also,
1: maybe we probably shouldn't get into the financial part of it.
0: Yeah, I was just going to say, as an incentive,
1: yeah,
0: we're not trying to, you know, we're not going off usual percentages that you find in galleries. So we are very different from that.
1: So if you can book them in a place and it sells, you have an arrangement with them. Let's just say you have previously made an arrangement with them.
0: Yes.
1: And you make it sound like it's a reasonable one.
0: Oh, very reasonable. Yeah. And also on that note, we are an LLC. We are a fully insured. We have everything that we need to do as a legitimate art brokerage firm. You know, sometimes people will try and cut corners and things like that. No, we are the real deal. We hold our artists to contracts. We also have what we call a hang fee for showcasing your art. What we found in the past is if an artist doesn't have skin in the game, they can flake out or they can back out last minute. So we have signed contracts. We have everything's nice and legal. So, you know, if you're looking for, as an artist, you're, like you said, opening up a door for somebody. We would love to do that for people. And you're right. There is a lot of maneuvering, and sometimes it's a lot of, you know, not what you do, it's who you know, and, you know, some galleries are here in Kansas City, and no offense to how they do things or, you know, their system or whatever. I don't think is very fair as an artist sometimes. I think that, you know, With Spidertree Studios, we're very departmentalized and we are very small. It's me and my partner Maggie Miller. I do all of the artist relations. We do work together though when we meet with artists. And sometimes, if you know anything about artists, artists can be one of two ways. They can be very introverted and they use art as a way to communicate with others because they don't have the social skills.
1: That's obvious sometimes if you view the art.
0: Yeah.
1: It really is. Well, I want to continue this. Okay. We're on a good track here, but it's time to take our half-hour break. Yes, we have talked away the first 30 minutes, Jody.
0: My goodness. Michael, I know. I was about to say, I'm the second part of that. I'm the big loudmouth eccentric.
1: When you're having fun,
0: excellent.
1: Time does go fast.
0: Absolutely.
1: So we encourage you to stick with us. We're going to take our half-hour break. When we return, we're going to get into more of this. I'd like to hear more about the music because the musical artists were absolutely featured on your podcast. The podcast is, well, this is what I did. I went to SpiderTreeStudios.com. There was a link to click on, and that got me to the list of podcasts. There was two on there that I thought would interest me, so I listened to both of them. And you can, too, if you're interested in doing that. So it's SpiderTreeStudios.com. When we return, we're going to talk about more of this, the shows coming up, and what kind of art is there. The shows that are going on right now, for instance. Because I'm not really up on what's trendy, and on one of your podcasts, you had fun making, you made fun of certain trends.
0: Yes.
1: You and your guests.
0: Yes.
1: So I would like to hear more about that. What's trending in art right now? What's coming? What has been? All of that, folks. All of that when we return. 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
3: KKFI, in coordination with Big Dudes Music and Newfound Music, presents Community Roots on August 29th at 1 p.m. Join us at 3817 Broadway for a performance by Malik Asriel, with Bill Sundahl joining to talk about all the things happening at the Crossroads Music Festival coming up on September 12th. 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
6: Hi, I'm Russ Simmons with Freeze Frame, KKFI's weekly look at the newest cinematic fare in theaters and streaming. The formative years of famed gastronome Anthony Bourdain are the focus of the drama Tony. Dominique Sessa plays the callow and self-centered 19-year-old in a highly fictionalized tale loosely adapted from Bourdain's best-selling autobiography, Kitchen Confidential. It may not be authentic, but a sharp cast and thoughtful script make Tony a full-flavored coming-of-age drama. The wacky cinematic experiment Teenage Sex and Death at Camp Miasma is a blood-soaked love letter to slasher films with a lesbian twist. Hannah Einbinder plays a filmmaker who tries to recruit a reclusive screen queen, played by Gillian Anderson, to come out of retirement for a slasher reboot. Filmmaker Jane Schoenbrunn's grisly opus is very imaginative, but ultimately, teenage sex and death at Camp Miasma becomes excessively self-indulgent. From the other end of the cinematic universe comes the beautifully produced but lightweight family fantasy, The Magic Faraway Tree. Andrew Garfield and Claire Foy lead the cast in the story of a struggling urban family that moves to the country where the kids discover a whimsical magic land inside the titular tree. It plays a bit like the poorer cousin of The Wizard of Oz and Willy Wonka, but The Magic Faraway Tree provides an adequate juvenile distraction. All you need to know about the movie Mutiny is that it stars Jason Statham. That means it's a thriller packed with action and not too much logic. Statham plays a billionaire's bodyguard who gets framed for his boss's murder. He winds up on a cargo ship breaking up a human trafficking ring. Don't ask. Mutiny is silly, but mostly delivers the action goods. Well, that's it for this edition of Freeze Frame. Until next time, I'm Russ Simmons with Fox 4 and KKFI-FM.
7: Freeze Frame!
1: Thank you, Russ. Russ has been doing this feature for KKFI for quite some time now. I always say the same thing. I know I repeat myself. I wish they made more movies that he liked these days, but I guess we go through trends.
0: Well, I think we also get older, Michael.
1: and his tastes, I think, have changed.
0: Yeah.
1: He wants the movies to make more sense. And that's hard sometimes. Welcome back to the Arts Magazine Show right here on KKFI 90.1 FM, your community radio station right here in Kansas City. I'm Michael Hoag, your host. We're speaking with Jody Rogers, co-founder of Spider Tree Studios, host of their podcast, Out on a Limb, Kansas City. He must feel like he's out on a limb today.
0: Oh, no. I have a background in radio, Michael. I've been behind the mic for the podcast, but I haven't been in a radio station in quite some time. And I just want to tell you, thank you so much. I really appreciate it. And my partner wanted me to thank you as well. So.
1: When I read about your stuff, I thought, now that would be an interesting subject.
0: Yeah.
1: Because a lot of people come through here. I know Maria features a lot of artist on her show, and I'm not sure. Well, I've subbed for her a few times. We talk about their studios and all that, and I thought, well, that's the key. They have their own studio, and they want you, the consumer, to visit their studio. And I'm sure that works fine most of the time. But if they can get themselves a show somewhere at a public venue, especially when some event is going on, even better, but it's their decision, and you can help with that. And that's a private conversation between you and them and everything that's going on. So repeat once again, we did it right at the beginning when you came on. What's going on right now? What kind of art is featured? And I'm getting to the subject that you can have fun with.
0: Okay.
1: Trends okay. in art right now, because there are some of them are good. Some of them I kind of question, but I'm not the expert in art.
0: Well, I never claim to be an expert. I claim to be an enthusiast and a collector and an artist myself, but never an expert. I think I have great taste in art. I'm kind of confused by some of the younger artists' work nowadays, especially some of the shows at First Friday and the Crossroads. I kind of have not too keen on. I'm personally old school. I like to, when I go into a gallery setting, I like to see the placard of who made the art, what the sizing is, what the medium is, what the pricing is. And nowadays, it doesn't seem like they really want to do that. Like it's more of a treasure hunt.
1: I find this, this is my own personal observation. A lot of it, in my opinion, has to do with their own personal experience, things that have happened in their life. We'll be having Dance in the Park is coming up. So we'll have some dance choreographers on here, within the next couple of weeks. And they'll talk about the choreography on their show and how it relates to something in their life meaningful to them. And that seems to be especially true with artists.
0: Well, I think that's what art is. So what is art in and of itself in its most simplest definition, Michael? Art is an idea that is expressed through a medium to either invoke relatability or an emotional response. Now, that's in its most simplest definition. That's what I use time and time again. And that's in all of its mediums: dance, acting, you know, film, whatever you want to do. And it is your voice. It is, you know, telling the world, hey, as an artist, as a photographer, when someone purchases one of my pieces, I still get goosebumps. Because someone can see my perspective of the world, and they can relate to it, and also they want to put it in their home or their office or whatever space that they can relate to it. So that's part of being a broker, is finding collectors and individuals that can relate to the artists that we're showcasing, and finding the work that our artists, for our artists that we believe may present that connection. The more eyes you have on a piece of art is what's going to really drive your sales, because, you know, certain artists have big followings because they can relate to a lot of people. Some artists have more niche markets, or they'll find one or two collectors that really enjoy their work and they want to continue to support them. One of my favorite things to do as a broker is to sell a young or a new artist their first work. That in and of itself is it's an amazing thing. It's an amazing thing. And, to see someone's eyes light up when you're like, you're a professional artist now.
1: I've heard people talk about selling their first. It's by no means is it their first work of art, yeah, but it's the first one that has sold for actual money. And, she told me in confidence later, she had a hard time letting go of it. Is that difficult for some of them? Because they put so much into it.
0: Well, that's a trend I was about to talk about, too.
1: They love what they've done. They feel an affection for it, a real affection, and it's hard to sell it and let it go.
0: Well, you know, I think that any artist that has, you know, is always going to have a connection to a piece. They always are. But that's a trend that I am seeing that I don't care for very much either, is that when you have artists that are given an opportunity to showcase the work and show the work in public, when it comes to their pricing, how they price their piece. So a lot of people don't understand how gallery systems work or how brokerage firms work. The idea is, I as a broker, I give you a venue to showcase your work. I do all the marketing and I do all the sales. We do all the events. We do all the work for you. And then we bring in people that we think will collect your work. We as brokers have no control over what the artist places that pricing at. I think, and this is my own personal opinion, and I'm not calling anybody out or anything, I think some, especially some younger artists, kind of overvalue their work, putting big, huge price tags on something because they don't want to sell it. They're not looking to sell it.
1: Oh, because they don't want to sell it. Oh, I think, well, that gives it another perspective.
0: Yeah, it's completely, because they want the kudos, they want the accolades, they want people to tell them, oh, you're such a fantastic artist. But as a broker, I'm not here to hear accolades. We're here to make sales. We want to give you the accolades. We want you to receive an audience that loves your work. But make it so people can take that home. They can collect it. And if you know, there's other avenues if you don't want to sell it. But for small brokerage firms like ourselves, you know, that's a big incentive that and that's why our niche is affordable local art. We don't want to just put something up on a wall and put a big price tag on it and hope and pray that somebody will take it home. I would much rather sell 10 pieces of local art instead of one piece of local art, if you get what I'm saying.
1: Yeah, as a photographer, you can always make copies.
0: Well,
1: how do you determine which is the original one?
0: So
1: the one that's more valuable.
0: That's a good question, and I have a personal system. So for myself, and to give value to my work, I only produce 5 copies of any said work at all times. They're all dated, fingerprinted, and signed with a number 1 of 5. You know that's how it gains its value, that there's no other one in existence. Now, if Walmart came along and says, I want to buy 10,000 of this particular piece, that would be a conversation we'd have to have.
7: Wow.
0: But as a general rule, that's for myself. Now, we've seen very famous artists do prints, you know, for up to 1,000, 5,000 prints of a particular piece. I think Prince has its place in the art world. I really and truly does. If you have something that's very, very popular and you have people that are interested, yeah, that's a great way of supporting yourself. You can sell 20 prints at $20 a piece, you know, and maybe only sell the original for X amount of money. But, you know, that's the great thing. The great thing and also the golden handcuff when it comes to art and being an artist is that, you know, you do have to invest quite a bit. A lot of people don't realize the investment of time and also materials. And as for myself, having printing done, you know, and taking into account those costs are what are part of the pricing process. Also, knowing how to smartly invest. Who are you wanting to invest with? If you're wanting to get your work out into the community, maybe consider going with a small brokerage firm like myself. If you're trying to, you know, get more notoriety and get a little bit more, you know, quote unquote societal eyes on it, try and get into the gallery settings. But I'll tell you, it's getting more and more difficult, especially here in Kansas City. We've lost 4 of our major galleries here in the past couple of years that have really and truly impacted. I mean, look at Weinberger Gallery. That was a huge closure. You know, and being colleagues with some of these other brokers and seeing what their strategies are, a lot of them have gone to just online sales and not having an actual brick and mortar.
1: Well, that's fine, but don't you want people to see it in person? Don't the people want to see it in person? Sample a little of the wine that's there, and there usually is. Yeah, folks.
0: Yeah. Well, I personally, as a collector, I also have my own online broker. Do I have any sales out of it? Rarely, if ever, because I know I don't buy art online, just because of AI and all the, you know, photographic manipulation, sizing, things like that. That's just a personal choice. I do know some people can find some really good deals or find some, you know, some up and coming artists, but I personally don't do that. So, and that's why Spider Tree Studios doesn't invoke that either. We don't do any online sales. You know, I look at it like a, also, the differences in shows. We just had a big show up at Dodson's in Waldo, at Dodson's Bar and Commons, and we had an extremely successful show. Extremely successful. I haven't sold one of my pieces. It was fantastic. And I think that partially is because we curated that show for the venue, and that's what we do with all of our venues. It's not, you know, we're not just trying to put ourselves in a box like we're a contemporary brokerage firm. We are open to showcasing all different kinds of art. But most galleries here in Kansas City, they try to go for, you know, kind of box themselves in sometimes. And, you know, whatever, however you find success is great. But if having a brick and mortar, which is something we're wanting to do in the future, I think part of being a curator and someone that is in the art world is that I get a chance to showcase all kinds of different art, and not just set inside, you know, some little box somewhere.
1: Sure.
0: And, you know, I want to repeat this again. If you are an artist that is looking to show your work in some really fantastic venues, please sign up on our website. We would love to sit down and have a conversation with you. There is a process for us. We have a meet and greet where we take you to one of our locales where we have a show up so you see what we can do. We offer to buy you a drink. We give you the pitch, tell us what, you know, what we're all about. We are a women-owned and operated business. Our CEO is Maggie Miller, and she's also my partner and co-founder. You know, and we can sit here and talk all day, Michael, about what we do, but until you actually see it and are like, oh, okay, I get it now, it's sometimes hard to relate to people. So that's why I'm going to encourage you to come out to one of our shows and see it in person. We have a, if you have nothing to do this Labor Day weekend, Michael, on Saturday from 4 to 6 at Boulevard Tavern, we are doing a cocktail hour where we have those 30 pieces I spoke about earlier and some of the artists there. We thought that this would be a fun little addition to the holiday weekend, especially people that don't go out to the lake or they're here in town and just, you know, not having to plan around anything, just to pop in, see a great art show, have a cocktail, and maybe take something home, you know. So, but we have our show on Friday at Audrey's. I highly recommend, the artists too. If you really want to connect with us, come to one of our shows, introduce yourself. We'll give you a card. We'll have a conversation. That lets us know that you're interested and that you're supporting, you know, your fellow artists. You know, I know sometimes, like I mentioned earlier, the art world can come off as a little competitive, and we're not that way. You know, we are really trying to just build a community. And I think that we can. We're also looking for some diversity with our artists too. So keep that in mind. Let me see what else is a trend that I'm.
1: Yeah. Is there a special? I'm chuckling because I heard his podcast. They talked about trends in art.
0: Yes.
1: Some of them they liked.
0: Yes.
1: Some of them they didn't like, and they had fun with that. And if it's something that you do, realize that it's everyone's opinion.
0: It's a matter of taste.
1: Don't take any offense.
0: It's a matter of taste.
1: It's a matter of taste. But what's going on currently in trends?
0: Well, let's be honest. Social media, TikTok, it's a tool. We use it. We have to use it now as a business. You kind of have to have a social media presence. But Chris Fisher, who I interviewed on our first podcast, who is a fantastic assemblage artist here in Kansas City, brought it up, and I have to agree with him 100%. The slow reveal on the TikTok and the Facebook videos, where you have an artist standing there with some kind of piece of art, like a canvas or something, and instead of them just showing it, they have to hold on to the canvas, stare blankly into the camera, and then slowly turn it around. And that has become very prevalent. It's become a big deal. I also think that I'm not a big fan of the TikTok. I'm gonna be absolutely honest with you. I get it. It is a fun little art form. It's, you know, it's basically make a small film or a little music video. I get it. But not really my thing. I'll go back to unorganized gallery shows are a big one on my list. I don't feel like I should have to go and search and hunt for details on your work. I also think that people just kind of throwing and slapping pieces of art up on a wall. I mean, hey, it's your work and you can do it however you want. But my partner is a fiber artist, and until recent years, I really didn't have a whole lot of appreciation for how it was presented. And recently, I have definitely started to get that appreciation. It is a difficult form of art to show publicly.
1: Uh-huh. It looks like it would be.
0: Oh, it's very difficult, and I get it. But to have someone like educate you and go, hey, you know, and my partner went to fine art school. She's, you know, and she's an amazing artist. Don't let her tell you different, because she'll be like, oh, I mean, you know, she's a great artist. And also her mother is one of the top fiber artists in the Midwest. If you haven't, look up Jan Miller. She is amazing. Some of her work is just out of this world. It's incredible.
1: Before we run out of time, what main points do you want to make, especially how you want to be contacted? Should they all go to spidertreestudios.com?
0: Yes,
1: do you have other ways?
0: Yes, you can preference is go through spidertreestudios.com. 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
1: Yeah. That's it. That's important. So
0: yes,
1: that they know where to go.
0: Yes,
1: so I just want
0: absolutely
1: that to be clear. And the event that's going on now and just about to start is where? And we only have like a minute or two.
0: Audrey plus Audrey's Wine Plus Bourbon at 75th at Warmel.
1: Okay.
0: That is this Friday. And then, as I mentioned earlier, we do have on September 5th from 4 to 6 at Boulevard Tavern in the Crossroads. We're doing a cocktail hour since we didn't get to do a First Fridays this month. So besides that, we listen to the podcast. Tell us what you think. I know the ones that we've had in the past were a little long, but podcasting's a new thing to me, and we're doing our very best.
1: If you're interested in the local music scene, you also want to go listen to his podcast because he includes that as well.
0: Absolutely.
1: And it might be the same story for the musical artist as it is for the visual artist as well. So just get all that clear, but you need to talk to him actually at spidertreestudios.com. Listen to those podcasts and send him a message, and if this is the kind of thing you're interested in, get the ball going for you.
0: Yes. Well, Michael, thank you so very much for having me as a guest. Really appreciate it. Sorry, I talked your ear off.
1: No. Information is what the people want. So anything that gets the information out. Sometimes it's like pulling teeth because people are shy.
0: Yeah.
1: Not the case with Jody Rogers.
0: Well, thank you so much,
1: he
0: Michael.
1: He must have felt like he was out on a limb today.
0: Yes.
1: But when you're out on a limb, of course,
0: don't look down.
1: That's right. Don't want to do that. Jody Rogers, the co-founder and host of the podcast, kind of an art broker. He wants to make things more affordable for the people who like to buy art. And art's an interesting thing. Everyone has a different taste. So we want to learn more about that. Thank you so much for being with us today.
0: Can I say one more thing?
1: Sure.
0: On our podcast, we are having a new contributor, Mr. Danny Phillips, who is a local music writer and critic. And I wanted to give a shout out to him, and we're so happy that we're going to be working with him soon.
1: Oh, trends in music is a whole other conversation, but that would be fun. Jody Rogers, co-founder of Spider Tree Studios and host of the podcast Out on a Limb, Casey. Sounds great. Best for you. Lincoln is next. Link's Mix. He's going to be featuring some interesting things for you today. Then music continues at noon. Jasmine will be on, and different types of music, slight difference. You know, every couple of hours right here on your community radio station, 90.1 FM KKFI, Kansas City's community radio. So until next we meet, ladies and gentlemen, at that cross in the road, I'm Michael Hoag. We'll see you next time.

Now that's a classic that brings back a lot of memories. All right, well, it's almost time for Link's Mix. However, Link won't be here today, so I'm here instead. I am Dub, Warren Williams, also known as Dub. I had a show I did, Dub's Groove, on KKFI for 3 years from 4 to 6 on Wednesdays. And I had a couple of guest DJs lined up, and Link was nice enough to go ahead and give me his hour, or his 2 hours, to bring my guest DJs in and have some fun and play some stuff. But before I bring them in, I'm going to start my usual old R&B stuff, but I'll remind you, this is 90.1 FM, KKFI, Kansas City Community Radio, and I'm going to start off with some great old R&B. Check it out.

0: Yeah, yeah. All right, so you're listening to Link's Mix. However, you may have figured out I'm not Link. So Link is not here today, but he was nice enough to say, hey, Dub, why don't you sub for me? Because I had a couple of guest DJs actually making an encore performance because they were here, I don't know, a couple months or so ago. And we had a lot of fun. These are old friends, guys that I've known since I was a teenager. And which unfortunately is quite a long time. But it's really fun to have John Pence and Jerry Mack here to share some of their thoughts and some of their music that they love from the back in the days, which happens to be a lot of the same music that I love. We're from the same era, and we have a lot of fun. But just to fill you in on what you just heard, we started off with a guy named Lou Johnson. The tune Rock Me Baby was from an album called Sweet Southern Soul, released in 1969. Recorded at the Fame Studios in Muscle Shoals, famous for studio I was lucky enough to visit at one point. He came from a musical family, started singing in gospel choirs in his teens, and then studied music at Brooklyn College. Of course, so many of the artists that you hear on my shows and today's show, people got their start in church. I mean, that's just where all the great singers are. After that, we had Solomon Burke, Got to Get You Off of My Mind, 1965 release. He wrote it. One of his most successful of his long career. He had a ton of things. He was quite a character. It was written in California the night of Sam Cooke's death. He learned of Sam Cooke's death after leaving him 2 hours prior to that. And it's a crazy thing. So Solomon Burke was kind of known as being a bit of a playboy. He said, I can't love all of them, but I'm going to try. And, of course, after that we had the Godfather of Soul, James Brown, with Good, Good Lovin'. Old, that's one of his really old things. I really love that tune. I think we're going to hear a little Good Lovin', a different type of version later on today from these guys. And the last tune there was Bobby Bland, Twistin' Up the Road, from the Here's the Man album. That was his second LP release in 1962. Jabbo Starks, the famous drummer that played with James Brown for years, was the drummer on that. There's also a Further Up the Road, which is kind of a low, slower tempo version of that same lyric and same melody, really, but just kind of a different version. All right, so we're going to let these guys take over now. I think they've got a pretty fun set, but it's just, you guys want to say hello?
1: Good morning.
2: Good morning. Jerry Mack here and Johnny, my music partner, Johnny P. Yeah.
0: Well, it's great to have you guys, as always, and we're going to start off with some classic stuff. I remember this from back in the day. We went to college together, and this first tune here was one of the anthems that you heard constantly. So let's do this.

the Chambers Brothers. The time has come. Their new album on Columbia Records. The Chambers Brothers.

The time has come. Get it on Columbia Records.

0: All right. Whose set was that? That was John's?
1: No, that'd Mac. Be mine.
0: All
1: yeah.
0: right, Mac. Tell us about it.
1: Yeah, I'm sticking with the format of your old show while John's expanding his horizons, and he'll get to his
0: That's cool.
1: the next four. So the time has come today by the Chambers Brothers, four biological brothers who did gospel. They're from Mississippi, and this came out in 1967. It was a very interesting song. It originally was an 11-minute version on their album. Kind of had blues, soul, folk, and psychedelia. And that's the famous version with hypnotic cowbells and cuckoo sounds. And the single came out actually afterwards in 68, which wasn't quite as popular.
0: Well, and I owe you an apology. I downloaded a different version of that than I thought I was downloading. It was a little bit... it wasn't the one I was used to, so my bad. Sorry about that.
1: Good commercial for him.
0: Yeah.
1: Second one. John,
2: no,
1: anything?
2: I'm good.
1: All right. Second one, the Isley Brothers. It's Your Thing, 1969 funk classic. They actually got their start with Shout in 1959. Yeah. And they followed that up with Twist and Shout, 1962, yeah. which, of course, the Beatles pretty much made famous. They're from Cincinnati, again, another gospel quartet. One of the brothers died at an early age in a bicycle accident. But it's a 1969 funk classic, and it was started or done when they started their own record company, which was unusual back in those days.
0: T-Neck.
1: Yes.
0: Yeah.
1: That's correct.
0: Yeah. I think they went to Teaneck, New Jersey, and did that.
1: I believe you.
0: I believe that's a town.
1: All right. John?
2: Nope. I'm good.
0: He's mum.
1: Anything else?
0: Well,
1: I'm going to. Do you have anything on him? Who's Making Love by Johnny Taylor, 1968, Stax Records. This is, he was called the philosopher of soul. And, this is an interesting song because he flipped the classic cheating narrative with the woman cheating on the man. Anything to add?
0: No. Johnny Taylor is one of my favorites, and he's got a lot of Kansas City roots.
2: Johnny's
0: he's cool.
2: Always had some Kansas City connections.
1: All right.
0: Your last tune?
1: Brings us to Shake by Sam Cooke, another one who's called the father of soul music. I'm sure there's several out there.
0: Yeah.
1: He was a lead singer of the gospel group Soul Stirrers, and he was replaced by Johnny Taylor after the fact. So there's a lot of interconnections with all these. He started his own label. He had a posthumous hit in 1965, and he died in 1964 with the L.A. Hotel with some... murky feelings about what happened. Yes.
0: Yeah, that was the same.
1: And it was a big hit at Monterey Pop Live by Otis Redding.
0: Wow.
2: That's right.
0: So the gospel theme continues. Every group in that set had gospel roots. So I always find that interesting. I've always said you could go into any black church in America and find a lot of better singers than you hear on the radio. Anyway, all right, I've got a quick spot I need to slip in here. Hang on.
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0: Yeah, Crossroads Music Fest has a lot to offer every year, so I hope some of y'all take advantage of that. All right, John, it's your turn. I'm going to play your set now.
2: Okay, let's go.
0: Any words before we start?
2: Nope.
0: Cool.
2: It's a little different mix than Jerry's.
0: Absolutely. Good stuff, though.
2: Yeah.
0: Here we go.

0: All right, JP, nice debut. Tell us about it.
1: Okay, well, Johnny B. Good, we get two for one. We get Chuck Berry, who wrote the song.
0: Yeah.
1: One of the legends, of course, of rock and roll. And Tom Petty and the Heartbreakers, just a wonderful, wonderful band.
0: Yeah.
1: This was recorded in 1997 at the Fillmore out in San Francisco. Tom Petty was and the Heartbreakers were the house band for about 2 weeks, and their countless recordings, besides their original hits, they are one of the better cover bands of all time.
0: Nice.
1: And too bad Tom Petty died in 2017. I think it was by accident.
0: It's been that long. That's crazy.
1: Yeah. So this song was also, if you remember, in Back to the Future, where Michael J. Fox's character played that to the people that didn't have a clue what it was.
0: But right.
1: They learned about rock and roll. The California Sun.
2: Well,
1: go ahead, Jerry. I'm sorry.
2: Yeah. Chuck Berry, 1958. It's interesting. They're kind of one of the foundations to rock and roll when he took Johnny Johnson, his pianist, who played with him, who did a piano boogie woogie, and he transferred it to playing it on the guitar.
3: Wow.
2: And that's what he was with Chess Records, and he obviously had many hits very similar.
0: Cool.
1: So the Rivieras covered this song, California Sun, written by somebody named Henry Glover. Don't know much about him. Couldn't find out much about him, but they were a band out of Chicago, a one-hit wonder, and I have fond memories of driving across from Kansas City to California to revisit my California relatives with my mother, my father, and my sister listening to this song and many others in 1963 when this came out.
0: Interesting so that a Chicago band did a song called California Sun.
2: Right.
1: They're all dreaming about the golden state. And if you remember the Robin Williams movie, Good Morning Vietnam, that song played a predominant role there.
2: Also, the Doors movie had it on a cover band. So they're originally from South Bend, Indiana, as a garage band, and they never went to California. And it's considered a surfing song. And they're on USA Records, 1964.
0: All right.
1: Yeah, it's a little like the Beach Boys that writing all about California, and although they live there. But
0: yeah.
1: Lucille, Little Richard, he told us many times he created rock and roll.
0: Richard Penniman.
1: And you can't necessarily disagree with him. I just love the way he said Lucille in this song, and I picked that one out of course, many, many other songs he has. There are countless covers of this song and his many other hits.
0: Yeah.
1: So, but he was quite a character and
0: no question.
1: Quite a showman, too,
0: absolutely,
1: to say the least.
0: Yeah.
2: Okay, yes. He shared a bill with the Beatles in the 60s in Liverpool and Hamburg, and Paul McCartney was infatuated with him and tried to emulate him when they did the song by the Beatles in 1963. It was also done by the Everly Brothers in 1960, and Waylon Jennings did a country version in 1983. His makeup, hair, and flamboyancy came from the late 40s. He was a drag queen with the Chitlin circuit in the South, and his name was Princess Lavon.
0: That's a good story. I like that.
1: Very good, Gerald.
0: Yeah.
1: A little bit of soul. Another one-hit wonder.
0: Yeah.
1: By the Music Explosion, sometime I think 66 or 67. Written by two British guys I never heard of, but Tom Petty, who was our first artist, has a wonderful cover. Live cover of this, if you're ever interested in hearing another version of this song. They do a great job. Bruce Springsteen also does a cover, a live cover of it. So if you like the song and hear about two superstars doing it a different way or a little different way, it's fun to kind of look around.
0: Yeah, absolutely.
1: Before I leave this set, I want to put a shout out to my daughter's mother-in-law. It's her birthday today.
0: Oh,
1: And my friend Julia. So I think she's listening, and anyway, I'm not telling you how many, what birthday this is of hers, but anyway, happy birthday, Julia.
0: That was a good move.
1: Yeah. Thank you.
2: The only thing I have to add is they were a one-hit wonder because they broke up in 1969.
0: A hit and broke up. Yeah, yeah, oh boy. So they didn't get to play the Holiday Inn circuit, I guess. All right, we're going to go with this last set. I mean, this next set starts off with one of my favorite art. Well, in fact, all four of these artists are some of my favorites. So great stuff here. Check them out.

0: All right. You're listening to 90.1 FM, KKFI, Kansas City Community Radio. And Jerry Mack, tell me about that set. You had some Stones connections there, at least.
1: Right. That's kind of a different connection. Instead of the Stones and all the British Invasion and other groups taking all the soul songs and making it covers, this is the reverse order, and found enough great shots or great songs by the Rolling Stones. The first one, Miss You by Etta James. She started at age 14, ran away from home, and became a kind of multi-specialty. She could do soul, all sorts of blues and things for Chess Records. She recorded this in 1978. It was kind of a more of a rougher type emotional version, and just a great song.
0: Yeah.
2: Nothing more I need to say.
1: All right.
0: He's speechless.
1: Yeah. Do you have anything? No. Satisfaction by Otis Redding. He grew up or idolized Little Richard and Sam Cooke. This was recorded in 24 hours at the studio through Stax Records. He had to improvise because he didn't know the words to all of the songs, and that's why it was a much looser song than the Stones did. Keith Richards of the Stones said that the horn arrangement was closer to how he imagined the riff for the Stones version.
0: Interesting.
2: He wasn't high or anything when he said that.
0: No.
1: Next one, Honky Tonk Women. Done by Ike and Tina Turner. Anna May was her, Bullock was her name before Ike changed it, recorded in 1970. Interesting fact, they opened in Central Park in 1969. My brother, older brother, was at the concert, and not many people knew who they were and just was blown away, liked them almost better than the Stones. They also did a great version of Proud Mary, another crossover.
2: Very good.
1: All right, last one, Aretha Franklin, the Queen, doing Jumpin' Jack Flash. She's also done Honky Tonk Women and other multiple covers. This was the title theme for the Whoopi Goldberg film, Jumpin' Jack Flash. It was produced by Keith Richards, and Ronnie Woods and Keith Richards played on the record in 1986.
0: Oh, fun.
2: Yeah, that was an honor for them.
0: Very nice.
2: To be able to back
0: no
2: up
0: question.
2: The back up the Queen of Soul.
0: Yeah, absolutely. All right, we're going to keep it moving here. We're going to go over to JP, and he's got some cool stuff in this set. Let's get it going.

0: Mitch Ryder and the Detroit Wheels played this version that we listened to, and probably the most famous one. But
1: The Kingsmen had a good version.
0: Kingsmen probably did too.
1: Yeah.
0: Again, a song that probably every garage band's played.
1: Sure.
0: It was required. Yeah, it was. required to do that. So, Good Lovin' by the Young Rascals. Oh, Jerry, you want to say anything?
2: No, I don't. Okay. That's great.
0: Good Lovin' by the, I think they were the Rascals, or the, they were the Young Rascals initially.
1: Then they became the.
0: Then they became the Rascals
1: when they weren't young anymore.
3: They got old. Yeah.
0: So anyway, great song that was written by the Olympic, or first done by the Olympics. Never heard of them, but in doing my little research for this, found out that they were the original band that sang this song. But I'm not by any means a Deadhead, but the Grateful Dead do a wonderful cover of this, if you're interested. Of course, they've done it live probably 500 times, but on one of their albums, they do a studio version, which I think is just fantastic. Actually,
1: cool.
0: I have to say, I actually like it a little better than the Rascals, but
1: really?
0: It's a little long, and it's a different. It's a little different, but try it sometime. Pushing Too Hard.
3: Wait.
0: Go. Oh, sorry.
3: That's right.
0: You did a lot more research than me.
3: I'm retired.
0: Yeah,
3: you're not.
0: Yeah, you're a doctor.
3: So, yeah, Good Lovin'. The Olympians did it first in March of 1966, and I agree. I'd never heard of them. But between 1958 and 1966, they had 14 top 100 hits.
1: Wow.
3: Also, growing up, there was a show called Hullabaloo, which was a rock and roll show, and they played twice. The second appearance, they played Good Lovin' in 1966.
1: Hullabaloo was kind of the sequel of Dick Clark's American Bandstand. I mean, it was like the second live music show, I think.
3: Yeah, there also was Shindig, which wasn't quite as well produced. Didn't have quite the amount of money to put into it, but they had some great stuff too.
1: Yeah, absolutely.
0: Well, the one-hit wonder Seeds played Pushing Too Hard.
1: Yeah.
0: They were labeled initially one of the first psychedelic bands of the 60s. But don't have much more history on that other than if you like female groups, the Bangles do a great version of this.
1: Nice.
0: A live version. So, again, I'm kind of into different different covers of songs like these. And
1: absolutely.
0: So I kind of look these up, and if you're interested, go for it.
3: Yeah. It was first released in 1965, and it didn't chart. Then they came out with their album, The Seeds, and it was reissued and became a moderately a big hit. It was banned by many radio shows because it was felt to be drug-related, but it actually was a breakup song, accordingly. And again, it was a proto-punk track, and you can just hear how it sounds.
1: Absolutely.
0: Paul Revere and the Raiders played Just Like Me. If you remember them from the 60s, they dressed up like Paul Revere and the Raiders.
1: Yeah.
0: If you remember Paul Revere from the American Revolution. They were had a number of hits. I think at one point they were dubbed a little too uncool, maybe equated them to the Monkees or something.
1: Yeah.
0: But they have a number of great songs, and I think everybody on this list, except for I have two albums of Mitch Ryder, the Rascals, and Paul Revere, still sitting in storage that I play occasionally.
1: Yeah, they were a shtick band, kind of like the Monkees. I mean, they had a little thing that they did.
0: Anything from you, Gerald?
3: Yes, I lost my notes, but I'll remember. That was actually his real name, Paul Revere. And they came out of the Oregon area. They did dress up in the Revolutionary War outfits, and they became pretty popular because Dick Clark started another TV show that went daily, and I used to watch it in the summers every day at noon.
1: I love it.
3: And they were out of Malibu, and they were the house band.

0: and they were in 520 different shows as it went for 3 or 4 years, and was it as good as the monkeys? And it was right. They did a lot of the routines that you saw later on national TV.
1: Wow, that's amazing. All right, well, we're going to keep rolling here, and we're back to Mac. And, of course, he's playing another four artists that are just wonderful. So let me get this going.

0: All right. Four wonderful artists. Tell us about it, Matt.
1: All right. Unchain My Heart by Ray Charles. He was born in Georgia, raised in Florida, lost his sight at age 7, probably glaucoma, multiple Grammy winner. This is 1961 by Bobby Sharp. Frank Sinatra called him the genius, and that kind of stuck as one of his nicknames. Great cover by Joe Cocker in 1987.
2: Wow.
3: I'd like to hear that.
1: Yeah. Second one, Knock on Wood, Eddie Floyd. Stax Cornerstone, written with Steve Cropper, who's written great songs. It was written on a rainy day at the motel where Martin Luther King was shot 2 years later.
2: Yeah,
1: sorry. It's covered by Otis Redding, David Bowie, and later on in his later years, he toured with the Blues Brothers.
0: Nice. And Jackie?
3: Keep moving.
1: Jackie Wilson. He started his career as a boxer. He was had an unbelievable stage presence, known for knee drops, spins. He influenced Elvis, James Brown, and others. Michael Jackson.
0: Michael Jackson, for sure.
1: Yeah. This was written by Gary Jackson and Cecil Smith and Raynard Minor under Brunswick Records. The Funk Brothers of Motown were his backup band for this recording, even though it was a different record company. In 1975, during a performance, he had a massive heart attack on the stage and really was unable to continue and died in a nursing home in 1984. Mm. Last one, 99 and a Half by Wilson Pickett. What he has in common with Eddie Floyd, he joined the Falcons when he was younger, and this was in the same group that Eddie Floyd was in. This is a Stax recording. It's an old spiritual. He had it backed up by Booker T and the MGs. Again, written by Pickett, Steve Cropper, and Eddie Floyd, and a pretty good cover by Creedence Clearwater Revival.
0: Wonderful song.
3: Yes, they did do that.
0: All right. Oh, cool. I'm sorry.
3: No.
0: I got a couple quick announcements.
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0: All right, we're down to our last set.
3: Here we go.
0: So let's get it going.

0: All right.
1: All right. Well, our first song was Knocking on Heaven's Door, written by Bob Dylan, one of the most unique voices in rock history. I can't say it's a good voice, but he's certainly unique. This was a 1995 live performance at MTV where I found this. And, you know, Bob was a Nobel Prize winner, but I don't think he's ever bothered to pick it up. I think he'd...
2: sounds like him.
1: Yeah, I don't think he...
3: He probably picked the check up.
1: Yeah, he probably did that, I'm sure. But anyway, it's one of the better vocals for Bob Dylan, and I like the song. It was written for a movie, Western movie. I wrote it down, but then I left it somewhere. You know what it is, don't you?
3: No.
1: Okay, you didn't figure that out. Okay. Well, anyway, had to fit Bob Dylan, arguably America's, United States' greatest songwriter. Written hundreds of songs, recorded hundreds too.
3: Okay.
1: Anything you want to add?
3: Only that there's a unbelievable cover by Warren Zevon. It was in his last album when he was dying of cancer, and it's very emotional version and worth listening to once.
1: Yeah, I'll do that.
2: If you want to get really depressed.
3: Yeah, exactly.
1: So I think all of us here, I saw Bob Dylan three times, probably here in Kansas City, and couldn't understand really what he was saying most of the time. But he was still Bob Dylan.
2: Yeah.
1: The second song was I Don't Want to Know by Fleetwood Mac. It's off their Rumors album. I think that was in 77 or 78, one of the top-selling albums of all time. And as the three of us were talking here, really not a bad song on the album.
2: Yeah.
1: You can listen to it the whole way through. And Stevie Nicks wrote the song. She's obviously has lead vocal in it. Lindsey Buckingham, great guitar player and great singer too. And just one of my favorite Fleetwood Mac songs out of lots of Fleetwood Mac songs I like.
2: Yeah.
3: It was first done by her ex-husband, and he sang it, and then she came back and reluctantly sang it. And it's the only song that they never played live, I think, because of their relationship with each other.
1: That's right.
3: The band originally formed as a blues band with Peter Green, a great guitarist for John Mayall, and Mick Fleetwood, and McVie, and that's where their name came from. Unfortunately, Green had some mental issues with drugs, and then they added the regular
2: Buckingham
3: lineup,
2: Nicks.
3: And it became
2: Stevie Nicks,
3: Buckingham Nicks, who were doing okay,
2: right,
3: but not great, and then they formed a great band.
1: I think that Mike Campbell from Tom Petty and the Heartbreakers is filled in for Buckingham now.
3: Yeah, and Christy McVie married John McVie, so
1: it's kind and she passed away. I think he passed away, but anyway, great group, great songs. Hard to pick out one, but had to do it. So Tracks of My Tears, written by Smokey Robinson and two of his bandmates on the Miracles. Linda Ronstadt was a great star in the 70s, and I saw her once in concert here in Kansas City, and she just stood there by the microphone. No dancers, techno, you know, fireworks or anything, pyrotechnics, that what they call them. The debut, you know, the singer seemed to have 10 dancers around him. But she just kind of did it all on her own, and it's a wonderful song. I think we played it. I think we played Smokey's version at our first gig.
2: Well, interesting that you play Bob Dylan and Smokey Robinson tune in the same set, because Bob Dylan once said Smokey Robinson was America's greatest poet.
1: Yeah.
3: Well, it was in Motown 1965, and Linda took it and added in 1975 a pedal steel and made it a country rock song.
2: Yeah.
3: They also had a collaboration, or at least she also did Ooh Ooh Baby Baby by him as another cover.
2: Sure, great song.
1: So the last song was Slow Down, a group you might have heard of. The Beatles did that.
2: Yeah, I think so.
1: They did a number of covers of Larry Williams, who wrote this song. The B-side, I think, with Dizzy Miss Lizzy. But it just shows John, all the Beatles were good singers. John Lennon, in my opinion, is just one of the best rock and rhythm and blues singers, or rock and blues or rock and roll singers of all time.
2: Yeah.
1: And he takes the lead on this. And but anyway, I just had to get something in there with the Beatles. And
2: there you go.
1: We all know so many of their songs, but this is one that, again, a cover, and one I think it just has a great beat and lots of fun.
2: Cool. Well, guys, it sure has been fun. I appreciate the support of KKFI because you did this. You purchased it during a fund drive, and Jerry and his wife, Jean, old friends. Jean, I've known longer than either one of you guys. And just great people and very great supporters of KKFI. So thank you for that. And, guys, it's always fun to get together.
1: Yes, sir.
3: Yeah, I'd like to say it's a great experience. And donate to KKFI, and you can become a guest DJ with any kind of music. There's 24 hours of different stuff. So I recommend that you get involved, listening for sure, but be a guest DJ. I'll do it again.
2: All right.
1: I would too.
2: All right, guys. I'm going to close out the show, kind of keep the theme going here. I'm going to do a cover of a rock and roll song by an R&B band. And this is a U2 song. The group is called The Chimes. They're a British band, a Scottish band, and a wonderful lead singer. So check out this version. I think you'll dig it.

Welcome. 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My name is DJ Silky Sand, and I'm filling in for DJ Jazz today. And I thank you all for tuning in and listening. I feel honored that DJ Jazz has given me the opportunity to fill in for her. She does so many wonderful things here at the radio station, as well as host a fantastic show. So thank you so much for tuning in. I hope you all are doing well out there in this beautiful, beautiful afternoon. And we're just going to go ahead on and get this party started.

Thank you so much for tuning in to 90.1 FM. My name is DJ Silky San. I'm filling in for DJ Jams. And this is, you are listening to Vital Vibrations. And once again, I am honored that DJ Jams has asked me to be able to sit in for her. And I'm having a wonderful time. Don't forget, you can log on to cmfkc.com. And that will give you detailed information about the Crossroad Music Fest that we have here supporting KKFI, and got 22 years of historic, was about 22 years involved, and the location is at the West Historic West Bottom, so that's coming up on September 12th. I started out with Gary Clark Jr., and that was Hold On, and then Lose My Mind by S.O.J.A., and that is Soldiers of Jah Army. They are from Arlington, Virginia. And then I had High by Adukali, Gold, and David. So we have some more music coming up. Thank you very much for your patience. I am so glad to be here.

0: spend Saturday, September 12th at the Lemonade Park main stage during the 22nd annual KKFI Crossroads Music Fest. 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
1: Good afternoon, Kansas City out there, as well as Kansas City, Kansas, Goers, Sweet Springs, and Paola. How you all doing out there? Thank you for joining me while I fill in for DJ Jams. I'm having a ball up in here, playing some music, learning some new things in this afternoon as well. But I sure enough appreciate DJ Jams asking me to fill in and making things work. That was So What the Fuss with Stevie Wonder. That was released in 2005, and as you can hear, there was a strong presence of Prince in there, one of the coldest lead guitar players or multi-instrumental player there is. And he had one of a beautiful voice as well, that was overrated because he sung so much in that falsetto. And then we had If I Had No Loot by Tony. That came out in 1993. And I tell you, Tony, they go back to the late 80s, and that was two brothers and another fella. And one of them is Juju, and they were such a rockin', eclectic band, because you're going to get some rock and roll, you're going to get some soul, you're going to get R&B, you're going to get a lot of hip-hop, and of course, Rafael Sadiq is one of the greatest well-known producers today. So what we have coming up is some Jackie Vincent, some Chaka Khan, and then we have some Damian Marley. So I thank you all so much for tuning in with me as I continue to have fun here. Thank you. Bye-bye.

This is Vital Vibrations. My name is DJ Silky Sand, filling in for DJ Jams. Once again, I am honored to be here and serving up some my taste on reggae and a mixture of my smorgasbord. Definitely break the cycles of oppression using music or journaling or whatever you can use, long as it don't hurt you or anyone else. Break those cycles of oppression. We was listening to Jackie Vincent to start out One Step Forward. Love the words in that song. Was released in 2021, you know, and just it doesn't even pertain to always have to pertain to music, but sometimes when you try to get that dollar sign, it just takes away things, right? Even though we need it to live off of, but you know what she was saying in that song. It was awesome. And then we had Chaka Khan that was released, Papillon, aka Hot Butterfly, and that was released in 1980. And then we had Damien Junior Gong Marley with a beautiful featuring Bobby Brown, and that song was released in 2007. And then that last song was Let Somebody Love You by the great Culture Club and Boy George, and that song was released, according to my research, in 2018. Thought it was a little bit earlier than that. But we have some classic reggae coming up with some Bob Marley and Railers, Burning Spear, Peter Tosh, and UB40. And that's going to top up the hour. Thank you so much for tuning in. Thank you, Jasmine. She's awesome. She does so much. I have to give her kudos while I can on the air. She does so much for KKFI as well. I am honored to get to know her. And Kansas City, I know you out there listening. Paola, Baldwin City, Grandview, Belton. Definitely continue to tune in. Gladstone, Smithville, all those wonderful little towns that is, represent Kansas City metropolitan area. We are an awesome city, I have to say so myself. Born and raised here. Thank you so much for tuning in.

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But my name is DJ Silky Sand. She asked me to fill in for her, and I am so honored to be here. And what we was listening to was Bob Marley and the Wailers with Waiting in Vain. That came out in 1977. And then good old Burning Spear, Red, Gold, and Green. Burning Spear, they really like the classic reggae, even before Bob Marley, let me say that to you. But that tune came out in 1998, and then that last tune was also before Bob Marley, and one of the roots of reggae is Peter Tosh, and that was Pick Myself Up, and that came out in 1978. Thank you so much for tuning in to Vital Vibrations. This is Silky Sand. I'm up in here having a ball. We still have some more. We have some Bob Marley coming up, and we have some Third World coming up, and we have some Masika that is coming up for you all's listening pleasures. Once again, thank you for tuning in to 90.1 FM KKFI Kansas City Community Radio. We have that Crossroad Music Fest coming up September 12th. It's 22 years in the making down at the historic West Bottoms. Go to cmfkc.com and get some more information. We want to see you out there while you have a fun time with us, because we're all part of Kansas City and we are working together. Thank you so much for tuning in.

Thank you so much for tuning in. We started this beautiful hour out with Bob Marley and the Wailers, Is This Love? That was released in 1978, Third World, with Fret Not Thyself, one of my favorite by Third World. And that also was released in 1978. And then Angels Don't Cry by Masika. And that was released in 2023. Just got abreast of some sad, sad news of the iconic, one of the iconic, beautiful voices of country music, Miss Dolly Parton, has went on to rest. So condolences to her family on my part, because I really was truly, truly a fan of Dolly Parton. I loved her voice. I loved her voice live, is what you hear on the radio. She was rocking. She just was just a pillar of the female image and of country music. So it's going to be a sad loss for me personally. I don't know about anybody else, but for me personally, I really, really was a true fan of Dolly Parton. So sad to hear that. So we're sticking with me, DJ Silky Sand here, Vital Vibrations, sitting in for DJ Jams. And I hope that you all are enjoying yourself, having a wonderful afternoon. I am having a wonderful afternoon being here and playing some going into my own library of reggae and some wonderful music that we've been listening to. What I have coming up is going to be a little twist from the reggae. It's going to be a little bit of more update R&B. We got some Lucky Day, and then we got some Avery Wilson, and then we got some Esalbalu with the Cotton Sound Unlimited. So that's some wonderful music that we have ahead. Thank you so much for tuning in to 90.1 FM KKFI, Kansas City Community Radio.

Thank you so much again for tuning in. We had a lucky day with Rosa Moore. Did y'all hear the violins in that song at the end? Oh my goodness. That is, this is new, R&B and music. I call it the, New Jack Swing sound. But I tell you that the violins in that, it just makes my heart go putter putter because this is a little cat that, released this in 2019 and you still got them live instruments off in there. That is just like, mwah. And so then we had Kiss the Sky. It's a two-stepper, and that was by Avery Wilson. And then I Won't Back Down by Escobalu and the Cotton Sound Unlimited. So we have a couple of announcements coming in. Oh, and that was released in 1989, guys. I'm telling you, it's so much good music. The advantage of going on 65 is that I have 4.5 decades of real good music. I don't mind sharing my age because when it comes to playing the music or spinning, I can really go far. That's why I say Silky Sand has a smuggish part for you, baby. Let me tell you, I can go deep and I can come up real far. So thank you so much for tuning in. This is Vital Vibration. I'm tuning in for the wonderful DJ Jams that will be back. I don't know why I'm even saying that, but I know that she will be back doing her thing, not next week, but the week after. And we sure enough appreciate her here. We got a couple of announcements. And then after that, I got some Cameo. And then I have some Althea and Donna and then John 9. And then some Still Pulse, guys. I'm having a blast in this wonderful, wonderful Tuesday afternoon and just kicking it. I hope you are out there kicking it with me. And the weather is great. And it's just beautiful Kansas City. What more can I say? Thank you so much for tuning in.

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0: Wow, that wraps it up for Vital Vibrations. My name is DJ Silky San. We started that out with Cameo and Tribute to Bob Marley. That was released in 1984. Then we have Althea and Donna, No More Fighting. I love the words in that song. No More Fighting, I'm telling you. That was released in 1978. My goodness, is so relevant today when everywhere you turn around, there's somebody fighting for a little bit of nothing or just anger. Then we had that John 9, Humble Me. I love that. Humility is a strength. I admire it. And that was released in 2016. And then Still Pulse with Worth His Weight in Gold, Rally Round. That was released in 1978. I was still in high school when the song came out, 1978, guys. And then that last song is by a rising star named Kirby, and that is Reparations, featuring the Tennessee Mass Choir. And that is an artist named Kirby. That was released in 2025. And I just see on and upward things for her. She uses live instruments in her songs too, guys. I'm telling you, it is so wonderful when I can see young people and that have the strength of rooted musicality when they actually find someone or find some way to put some live instruments into their music. My name is DJ Silky Sam. Once again, it's been an honor to be here. Just want to share with you all that my show is on Mondays from 4 p.m. to 6 p.m. And in my show, I'm always talking about two main things. We're going to break the cycle of oppression using music. I did. If you want to journal, if you want to read, or however you want to do it, as long as it don't hurt you or anyone else, break the cycles of oppression. And the second thing that happened to me is about 5 months ago, I had an emergency triple bypass. I thought I did everything right. The food that I was eating was always kosher or greens, and I love color fruit, just raw fruits and vegetables. That was my main, not a whole lot of meat. Did a little bit of walking or exercising here and there, and end up having to have an emergency triple bypass. I am grateful to be alive. I praise the Most High every time and every opportunity I get. But my big picture, guys, is that whoever is listening out there, get your heart checked, especially if you have certain habits that may not be conducive to the body. Definitely go get your heart checked. Get your arteries checked. Your insurance may not pay for it, but find a way to budget it in, because you're worth every penny of it. I am so grateful to be able to sit here and do something that I love to do, and that is playing music for Kansas City and the listeners out there. I can't thank DJ Jams enough for giving me the opportunity to come in and kick it with you all. I love Kansas City. I'm born and raised here, traveled many cities, traveled abroad, and I come back here and I find this place home. And we still got the coldest two-step there is out there, guys. I'm telling you, can't nobody two-step and make it look good like Kansas City. So it's a wonderful, wonderful thing. So what we do have coming up here, we have I have definitely an announcement here coming up in a minute, and then I have some headline news that will be following that. After that, we got some Jazz Disciple coming your way. I'm looking forward to that. He plays a wonderful, wonderful sax too, guys. He truly is an artist, and he plays good music when I'm able to catch him. So I'm getting ready to just sign off, and definitely be kind to yourself. Be kind to others, and peace and blessings to you all.
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2: I'm Max Pringle with these headlines. U.S. consumer confidence declined this month as the ongoing Iran conflict has kept gas prices elevated at more than $4 a gallon. The Conference Board said today that its Consumer Confidence Index dipped to 89.4 in August from 90.2 in July. That's the lowest level in 7 months, but essentially in the same lukewarm range it's been in since the beginning of the year. The Supreme Court has sided with the Trump administration in allowing some restrictions on mail-in voting. The case stems from Trump's executive order earlier this year that allowed for mail-in ballots to be sent only to people on federally approved voting lists. The U.S. Postal Service laid out its plan to implement the order last week, but there may not be enough time to implement it before the November midterm elections. The decision also appears to leave room for additional court challenges that could further slow Trump's order, calling for delivery of mail ballots only to people on federal government-created lists. Studies and audits show that voter fraud is extremely rare. President Trump himself recently voted by mail in his home state of Florida. All eyes are on South Carolina today, where U.S. Senator Darlene Graham and Congressman Ralph Norman face South Carolina voters again in a special Republican primary runoff to replace the late Lindsey Graham in the U.S. Senate. Today's runoff comes a month after Lindsey Graham's sudden death. The two-week runoff window, since the two Republicans were the top vote-getters in an August 11th primary, has garnered national attention. Darlene Graham is a political newcomer, now serving as interim replacement for her late brother. She's struggled to define herself to voters who routinely backed Lindsey Graham. Norman has stressed his experience serving in state and federal office. President Trump has endorsed Darlene Graham, and the vote will be a referendum on his political clout. Canada today will announce new retaliatory tariffs against the U.S. after the Trump administration levied 50% tariffs on certain Canadian imports. President Trump told Canadian leaders to, quote, fall in line or face consequences far worse than existing tariffs. Canadian Prime Minister Mark Carney said his government is willing to negotiate, but only on an equal footing.
3: When the Americans go to the negotiation table first with the right attitude towards our industries and a true partnership, of course we'll come to the negotiating table.
2: Trump also threatened new 50% tariffs on Canadian vehicles, auto parts, and steel, while Carney said U.S. trade demands showed Washington wanted to, in his words, destroy our major industries, including autos, steel, and aluminum. The trade war shows U.S.-Canada relations have deteriorated since Carney walked away from the trade negotiations with the Trump administration on late Friday. Carney said the U.S. demands were an attempt to subordinate Canada. The United States on Monday proposed expanding an existing U.N. arms embargo for Darfur to cover all of Sudan. U.S. Envoy Massad Boulos put forth the proposal during a U.N. Security Council meeting in New York. Boulos warned that, quote, external financial and military support is fueling the conflict and risks drawing neighboring states deeper into the war. Boulos said the U.S. wants to expand the embargo geographically as well as materially to cover drones and related technologies. Moreover, the U.S. plan would see the number of experts monitoring the embargo increased. The U.N. estimates the Sudan conflict has killed at least 150,000 people and displaced some 13 million. But experts say those numbers are likely far higher. The war pits the Sudanese Armed Forces against the Rapid Support Forces, or RSF. The U.N. says the RSF and allied Arab militias have carried out a campaign of ethnically based violence against the Mosalit and other groups in Sudan that is tantamount to genocide. A federal judge has rejected claims by Ghislaine Maxwell that new evidence has emerged that should grant her freedom following her sex trafficking conviction. Judge Paul Engelmeyer said in a written ruling today that the claims by Jeffrey Epstein's former girlfriend and longtime associate were based on speculation, distortions, and or outright falsehoods. Those are the Pacifica headlines. I'm Max Pringle.
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I am Max on sax in for the Jazz Disciple on this edition of KKFI's Jazz Afternoon. Thank you so much for tuning in. We started the show with a new release from piano extraordinaire Sean Mason leading the group there. The trio including Felix Musselholm on bass and Domo Branch, the drummer. This a tune entitled Secure the Bag, the most recent single from the trio and from Sean Mason. Soon to be released, the full album entitled State of the Art later this year. We've got a great show for you. Lots to get to. Unfortunately, I heard in the radio on the car ride here that the one and only Dolly Parton passed away. We're going to honor her a little bit later in a jazzy way in the middle of the show. And then we've got some locally based musicians to get to as well in today's edition of the program, where we're going to highlight some stuff going on this weekend in the world of Kansas City jazz. Thank you once again. I am DJ Max on sax, doing a mix of jazz greats from yesterday and today. We're going to move now to bassist Rufus Reed and his group Out Front to keep the show going. Jazz Afternoon right here on KKFI, streaming online at kkfi.org.

vibraphonist Bobby Hutcherson being featured here on KKFI's Jazz Afternoon. We heard that track entitled Little Yellow Streetcar, written by Duke Pearson, the incredible leader on that and pianist on that, from the album The Phantom, featuring Bobby Hutcherson there on the vibes. Duke Pearson's tune, Little Yellow Streetcar. We also heard from the likes of Sam Brown and Al Gaffa guitars, Bob Cranshaw on bass, Mickey Roker, the drummer, Victor Pantoho also doing some congas.

some added percussion throughout that album. And that one from the year 1969, Blue Note Records release from Duke Pearson. Prior to that, we heard from bassist Rufus Reed, his group Out Front. You heard the trio there alongside Rufus. We heard from Steve Alley on piano, De Duca de Fonseca on drums. The tune, Come Rain or Come Shine, the Mercer Harold Arlen classic from Rufus Reed's release entitled Hues of a Different Blue, that Matema 2011 album. That record also features the likes of Kansas City's own Bobby Watson. We may hear from Bobby a little bit later on in the show as well. I am DJ Max on sax, doing a mix of jazz from yesterday and today, in for the one and only Jazz Disciple. In his absence, we've got one of the newer vocal sensations for you queued up next. This is Michael Mayo from his album Fly. We're going to hear the tune Just Friends here on 90.1 FM KKFI.

0: KKFI, in coordination with Big Dudes Music and Newfound Music, presents Community Roots on August 29th at 1 p.m. Join us at 3817 Broadway for a performance by Malik Azrael, with Bill Sundahl joining to talk about all the things happening at the Crossroads Music Festival coming up on September 12th. This event is open to the public.
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1: You're listening to 90.1 FM Jazz Afternoon, the name of the program. I am Max on sax, in for the Jazz Disciple. Prior to the messages, we heard from a new vocalist in the scene. Actually, he's been doing his work quite a while now, but getting a lot of recognition the past couple of years. His name, Michael Mayo. We heard the standard Just Friends, that version from his release entitled Fly from the year 2024 on the Mac Avenue label. There's a name in the history books, excuse me, of a great bass player who once called Kansas and Kansas City home, or where he grew up. His name, Curtis Counts, the Curtis Counts Group, Volume 2. We're going to hear from the album You Get More Bounce with Curtis Counts, a Charlie Parker tune, this one called Bigfoot, featuring the likes of Harold Land on the tenor, Carl Perkins on piano, Curtis Counts on bass, Frank Butler, also a Kansas man, on drums, Jack Sheldon on trumpet. This tune again, Charlie Parker's Bigfoot, right here on KKFI's Jazz Afternoon. 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

You just heard from the Curtis Counts group, bassist Curtis Counts being featured there on Charlie Parker's tune, Bigfoot. This from the second release from the group. There's the Big Three You Need to Know About, Volume 1, which is normally referred to as Landslide. This comes from Volume 2, the Curtis Counts group, You Get More Bounce with Curtis Counts. I know that's right. It's all about that swing feel and the bounciness. Sometimes you want that, and I want that all the time, actually. Curtis Counts, his group, Harold Land on the tenor sax, Jack Sheldon on trumpet, Carl Perkins on piano, Curtis Counts, of course, again on the bass, and Frank Butler, drummer who was born in Wichita, Kansas, and eventually this group became one of the ultimate West Coast sounds on the Contemporary Records jazz label. We're going to move now to a locally based saxophonist. He's got a concert this weekend, a gig, really, we should all check out. Multiple things happening this weekend in honor of Casey's own Charlie Yardbird Parker. Not only the big culmination concert that rounds out the sort of headlight or spotlight on Charlie Parker, but, of course, there will be at Ted's Tap Room a performance from Dan Thomas. We're going to hear a track from him up next, this one entitled Midwest Miner. And he's playing at Ted's Tap Room this weekend on Saturday, 8 to 11:30 p.m. You might just want to check it out after you attend all the other stuff going on this weekend. More about that coming up right here on KKFI's Jazz Afternoon.

saxophonist Dan Thomas, esteemed educator Dan Thomas, leader on that release, on that recording, I should say, Dan Thomas. That's him, Dan the man. Dan Thomas, they're doing his tune, a tune called Midwest Minor. We heard from Wayne Hawkins on keys, Forrest Stewart on bass, Michael Warren, the drummer. That is a reminder to be sure to check out this weekend Dan Thomas and his group playing at Ted's Tap Room this weekend. That's right, on Saturday. He's going to be with the likes of Joe Parisi on trumpet, great player on that and great educator as well. Along with Joe and Dan, you'll hear from Brian Ward on keys this weekend, alongside Forrest Stewart on bass, who we just heard from, and Marty Morrison, the drummer, featured at Ted's from 8 to 11:30 p.m. this weekend. And prior to that, of course, this weekend, you should be able to, you know, sort of free up your calendar on Saturday and check out the Ultimate Spotlight Charlie Parker concert put on by the KCJO this weekend, this Saturday, August 29th, 7 to 9:30 p.m. That's 7 to 9:30 at the Folly Theater. It's a spotlight on everything Charlie Parker gave us in this music we call jazz. And it's going to feature, this concert will feature some of Casey's saxophone players, some of the all-time greats, and some of the rising stars on the scene today, including Matt Otto, Stephen Martin, who now teaches at UMKC, and of course, the one and only Bobby Watson. They're being featured on KC Jazz Alive and the KC Jazz Orchestra concert, a partnership between the two, spotlighting Charlie Parker this Saturday at the Folly Theater. And then right after that, head over to Ted's. You'll catch some Dan Thomas right after that. It's going to be a great weekend in Kansas City. And speaking of Mr. Thomas, I've got a tune pulled up, queued up next that is that very title, Mr. Thomas, from Donald Byrd's album Blackbird. And that's kind of how I had to refer to Dan when I first moved to Kansas City around the end of 2016 into 2017 here to attend UMKC when he was co-leading the program alongside Bobby at UMKC. And so it was great, everything those two did for me to get me out here and to get involved on the scene in Kansas City. So for Dan Thomas, this one from Donald Byrd, Mr. Thomas, the Blue Note classic album entitled Blackbird, featured right here on 90.1 FM KKFI, Kansas City's community radio station.

0: 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Keep on swinging.
1: I know that's right. Keep on swinging out there. I am DJ Max on sax, in for the Jazz Disciple here on Jazz Afternoon, KKFI's premier Jazz Afternoon program that happens Monday through Friday, Monday through Thursdays, 2 to 4 p.m., and every Friday, 1 to 3 p.m. And a different guy takes over each day, and I'm happy to be in the rotation of subs on the program. We heard prior to the station ID from a pianist who needs more attention and love out there. Those who know his swing feel better than almost anyone else. The tune entitled Something from the Beatles, we heard that version from Errol Garner, the pianist on that one, alongside Ernest McCarty Jr. on bass and Jimmy Smith, the percussionist. This from the album Gemini, Errol Garner's version of Something. Prior to that, we heard from Donald Byrd, one of the all-time fusion and hard bop greats, trumpet extraordinaire Donald Byrd. From his album Blackbird, we heard the tune Mr. Thomas, the Mazelle Brothers original, featuring Roger Glenn on the flute on that release, Blackbird, on Blue Note from the year 1973 on that one. In honor of the saxophonist we heard prior to that, Dan Thomas. Reminder, he'll be this weekend playing at Ted's Tap Room on Saturday, 8 to 11:30. You won't want to miss it. And prior to that, there will be the KCJO and KC Jazz Alive sponsored event, Spotlight on Charlie Parker at the Folly, 7 to 9:30 as well. A very jazzy weekend if you so wish to head out. You're not going to want to miss it. Lots of great music happening this weekend in honor of KC's own Charlie Yardbird Parker. Speaking of great musicians, I heard earlier today we lost in the world of country and music in general. The all-time great Dolly Parton passed away at the age of 80. We're going to do a jazz version now of a Dolly Parton associated number, Jolene. This from guitarist John Scofield. Here's his version of the Dolly Parton classic, Jolene. Don't go anywhere. 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

guitarist John Scofield, featured here on Jazz Afternoon on 90.1 FM KKFI. That the tune Jolene, in honor of all the things Dolly Parton gave us in her career due to her passing, hearing about it today at the age of 80. R.I.P. Dolly Parton. That from the Scofield-led album Country for Old Men, which actually won the Grammy for Best Jazz Instrumental Album in the year 2017. This release from 2016 in September of that year, Country for Old Men, the name of the record. You heard John Scofield alongside Larry Goldings on keys, Steve Swallow, the bass guitarist, and Bill Stewart, one of the all-time greats at the drums on that one. Country for Old Men, John Scofield playing Jolene, R.I.P., D.P., Dolly Parton. We've got some swing queued up next. Sweets Edison, the trumpeter. Here he is, Sweets Edison and his orchestra, alongside the likes of Casey's own Ben Webster on tenor sax in the group, along with Jimmy Rolls on piano, Barney Kessel, the guitarist. This recorded in the year 1956. Our love is here to stay.

Harry Sweets, Edison on the trumpet. Our Love Is Here to Stay, the Gershwin Standard, alongside Harry Sweets on trumpet. You heard from Ben Webster there on a little solo on tenor sax. Jimmy Rolls on piano. Barney Kessel, the well-known guitarist, did a lot of studio work in both jazz and other genres. Alongside them, you heard from Joe Mondragon on bass and Al Stoller, the drummer, 1956 recording on the Verve label. Our Love Is Here to Stay, the album entitled Sweets, Harry Edison and His Orchestra. We're going to do a guitar player up next. I was inspired listening to John Scofield, so we're going to feature a couple different guitarists throughout the hour. This next one from a woman guitar player, Emily Rimler, who made a splash on the scene in the 80s and early 90s, had a number of records on the Concord label and had a lot of help from guitarist Herb Ellis as well in her career. And she was known for being one of those underestimated players, but when they would get up on the stage and actually solo and add to the bandstand, they were almost always unmatched on the scene and on that particular gig, wherever Emily Rimler was. Here she is, the tune Catwalk, here on KKFI's Jazz Afternoon.

guitarist Emily Rimler there playing the title track from her Concord release, Cat Walk, the band featuring John DeEarth on trumpet, Eddie Gomez on bass, Bob Moses, the drummer and percussionist. That tune again, Cat Walk, the year 1985 on that record and that release. One of the interesting things about that group is the trumpeter, John DeEarth. He originally went to school for English Lit and Composition at Harvard. And after, I think either after graduating or maybe he left school early, he said, no, I want to play jazz.

figured, forget all this stuff and let's just play. And he was one of those that was able to do that. And he was featured there on trumpet, that version of Catwalk, the original from Emily Rimler, known for being the shy Jewish girl in the corner. And then when she got up on stage, that guitar with that sound, influenced by such greats as Wes Montgomery, you heard what she could do. And unfortunately, she passed away at an early age. And if she had lived a little bit longer, she would maybe be more well known in the world of music. Emily Rimler, the guitarist featured right here on KKFI's Jazz Afternoon. I've got one more track queued up before the jazz calendar, where you can hear the local lineup for all the jazz going on in the city this evening. We're going to hear the tune Sunny up next from the drummer Jay Sinnott, the likes of Steve Wilson, the saxophonist, also featured on this track as well. Thank you for tuning in to 90.1 FM. Stay tuned. More jazz until the 4 o'clock hour, where the Beautician's Blues Show takes over. And she's already in studio, and she's got a great show geared up for you at the 4 o'clock hour. More jazz headed your way.

0: This is your Kansas City Jazz Calendar for Tuesday, August 25th. The Black Dolphin presents the Reyes Brothers Organ Duo from 8 to midnight. Eddie V's at 700 West 47th Street presents the Jackie Myers Trio from 6:30 to 9:30. Ted's Tap Room at 1829 McGee features the Lewis Neal Big Band from 8 to 10:30. 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The Westport Flea Market at 817 Westport Road hosts the new Jazz Order Big Band Jam Session from 6:30 to 9. 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The 1909 Club in downtown Lee's Summit features the Lee's Summit Jazz Orchestra from 6 to 9. 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The Phoenix at 8th and Central hosts a jam session with Rob Tribb III from 8 to midnight. 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Cafe Trio at 4558 Main features Michael Pagan from 5 until 8. And that's your jazz calendar for Tuesday, August 25th. 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
1: You're listening to Jazz Afternoon. I am DJ Max on sax, a.k.a. Max Levy, jazz saxophonist in Kansas City, in for the Jazz Disciple here on this edition of KKFI's Jazz Afternoon. Prior to the local jazz lineup, we heard from an East Coast-based drummer, Jay Sennett, his record entitled Subject to Change. We heard the tune Sunny, their version featuring Rob DeDominick on the trumpet. Band includes the likes of cats including Steve Wilson on the saxophone, also J.C. Cool on tenor sax. That also featured Justin Coughlin on the keys. Terry Burrell is on the record on bass. And you hear other cats including Bill Brown on trumpet and Dwayne Smith on electric trumpet as well throughout that record. That again from Jay Sennett, their version of Sunny, featured right here on KKFI's Jazz Afternoon. I've got some big band jazz queued up for you next. This is Terry Gibbs from the album The Lost Tapes, Volume 7. We're going to hear his dream band. This one, the tune Begin the Beguine.

the band Dry Jack, that tune comes from that group, an ensemble that includes the likes of Rod Fleeman on guitar. We all should know that name. He's one of the most active guitarists in town on the scene today. And this dates back from the 70s, recorded in 1978. We heard the tune Americana Hoedown, reminding me of the loss we just had of Dolly Parton. Given that sort of vibe here on KKFI's Jazz Afternoon, Americana Hoedown featuring Chuck Lamb on keys, Rich Lamb, the bassist, like I said, Rod Fleeman on guitar, John Margulies on drums. This from the album Magical Elements on the Inner City label. A lot of good jazz fusion on that label, including that one we just heard from the band Dry Jack. A moment in Rod Fleeman's earlier career being featured here on today's edition of the program. And we're going to do a Karin Allison number for you. O Pateau, another name that is associated with KC and its history. Karin Allison used to call Kansas City home. Here she is. And then we've got some messages and a little bit more jazz before Beautician's Blues Show takes over at the top of the 4 o'clock hour. Stay tuned to 90.1 FM, KKFI, streaming online at kkfi.org.

0: KKFI, in coordination with Big Dudes Music and Newfound Music, presents Community Roots on August 29th at 1 p.m. Join us at 3817 Broadway for a performance by Malik Azrael, with Bill Sundahl joining to talk about all the things happening at the Crossroads Music Festival coming up on September 12th. 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
2: 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Prior to the messages, we heard from KC Associated Vocalist Karen Allison Upatu. I pronounced it as Upatu earlier. And I got to work on my Portuguese, as they say. And I've been trying to learn some Spanish as well. So I should have done better on that one. Upatu, a.k.a. The Duck, from Karen Allison. Her record From Paris to Rio on the Concord label. That also features a host of Kansas City cats, including Danny Embry and Rod Fleeman, guitarist, Bob Bowman on bass, Todd Strait, the drummer, and other players, including Doug Allwater on drums, Gil Goldstein on piano throughout the record, and Paul Smith as well. Number of players associated with KC from that release, From Paris to Rio, Karen Allison, Upatu. I've got a record queued up from the personal vinyl collection of yours truly, Max on Sax. We're going to hear a track from the funkier side of jazz. This from sax man Rusty Bryant, featured right here on 90.1 FM, streaming online at kkfi.org.

That was Rusty Bryant there on the saxophone from the album Until It's Time for You to Go. This from a 70s release, 1974 on the Prestige label. Rusty Bryant on the tenor sax alongside Richie Reznikoff on guitar. And some different horn players and different rhythm section players featured throughout, including Bernard Purdy on drums. Rusty Bryant funkifying the Jazz Afternoon program right before Beautician's Blues Show comes on right up next here on 90.1 FM, Kansas City's community radio station. I have been DJ Max on sax, a.k.a. Max Levy, jazz saxophonist. You can find me online at max_on_sax, Max on sax. Also on Substack, if you are into all of that. Sometimes I write about jazz artists, new albums, and a lot of cultural issues as well. You can find me there. Music According to Max Levy, spelled L-E-V-Y. On the Substack. I'm leaving you with one of the greats based out of Kansas City, Bobby Watson. Here he is, the tune Timeless. Don't forget, a jam-packed jazz weekend coming your way this Saturday, both at the Folly, 7 to 9:30, a Spotlight Charlie Parker series featuring this saxophonist, Bobby Watson. And then after that, go and attend the quartet, I believe it's going to be from Dan Thomas at Ted's Tap Room until 11:30 that evening, right after this Saturday, August 29th. You don't want to miss it. I have been Max on sax, and keep swinging out there. Here is Bobby Watson.

0: And good afternoon. The time is now 4:01. And I want to thank you all for tuning in to 90.1 FM KKFI Kansas City Community Radio. And up next is Beautician's Blues Show.
1: I had a fine beautician. She was in a very fine condition.

And good afternoon. Welcome to Beautician's Blue Show. And I'm your hostess, Luscious Lynn. And I'll be with you for the next 2 hours. So you know, every Tuesday, I always have some wonderful bluesy afternoon delights for you all to sit back and listen to or drive down the highway doing your drive time rush and having a good time. Well, we're going to get started today with some Laura Chavez. We just heard from Holland K. Smith, and then we'll hear from Danielle Nicole off of her new CD, Fireflies. Oh, I'm crazy about that CD. And then, of course, we'll hear from Jennifer Magnus. She has a new one out, too. And some Kat Riggins, as well as the Shylin Band and Sherry Harding. We'll start this first section out, and we're just going to enjoy. We're going to listen to The Wanderer.

0: And that was Kansas City's own as Miss Samantha Fish. Well, the time is now 3:30, and I have some important messages to send your way. And when I come back, we're going to be listening to some Jennifer Magnus.
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And you were just listening to new music by Sherry Harding Band. That's off of their new release, Storyland. Well, the time is now 4:50, and I've got some music that I am just crazy about. I don't know, a lot of y'all probably heard that Lattimore passed in the last couple of days, and also we lost Dolly Parton today. But I have some music by Lattimore that I wanted to play for you all, and sit on back and enjoy.

0: baby, let's straighten it out.
1: The wonderful Mr. Lattimore. 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And you are listening to Beautician's Blues Show, and I'm your host, Luscious Lynn, and I'm having so much fun. Thanks for the wonderful calls today, letting me know you're enjoying the bluesy delights. Well, we have about another hour left in the show, and I've got some more. I'm going to keep on going. I got some Gerald McClendon coming up next.

And that was Anthony Pauly's Soul Orchestra with Wiley Jordan. Well, let's keep on going. I got a little bit of, let's see, who do I have coming up? I think it is, yes, it is. Kevin Burt has a new CD out, and it's called This Trip. You're going to hear one called Your Smile. Also from Russ Green, Alpha, his new CD, Stone Cold, Waiting on You. Enjoy.

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0: And that was a new one by Walk That Walk off of his new CD, The Lifer. Well, the time is now 5:28, and got about a half hour left in the show, so I'm going to keep the music going. I've got some important messages to send your way, and when we come back, I've got some more bluesy delights.
1: KKFI, in coordination with Big Dudes Music and Newfound Music, presents Community Roots on August 29th at 1 p.m. Join us at 3817 Broadway for a performance by Malik Azrael, with Bill Sundahl joining to talk about all the things happening at the Crossroads Music Festival coming up on September 12th. 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

That was new music by Alan Arena. And next up, I've got more new music. Donna Hurley, off of her new CD, Cold Feet, Honey Darling, Baby Please. And then, oh my gosh, Venice Thomas has a new one out. You're going to be hearing more. I'm going to play one off of it today. And the name of the new CD is Window to My Soul. And I'll be playing Ain't No Reason for a Man Like You. So enjoy.

Well, I hope you all enjoyed that one. That, like I said, that's off of her new CD, and it is fantastic. I'm going to be playing a lot more of it in the coming weeks for you all to enjoy. Well, next up, I have music by Mark Hamill, and he has a new CD out, Road Dog, and I'm going to play Black Night off of there. Enjoy.

Well, the time is now 5:46, and I'm going to keep on going. I got some Zach Harmon. Enjoy.

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Enjoy. And you all, make sure you check in next Tuesday afternoon for Beautician's Blues Show. I'm Luscious Lynn, and I'm your hostess. 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

0: Miles Brothers one time. You know, I want to talk to you. You know, when I was a young man coming up, you know, there were a lot of blues men that took time to have encouraging words for me. Folks like Little Milton Campbell and Sam Myers, Bobby Rush. Folks like that, they always had something encouraging to say to me. You see, because as I got older, I realized that it was up to them to raise the next generation of blues men. So right now, I have a young man that I'm raising up. Yes, Lord. We call him Soul Fingers. Now let me talk to him one time. Listen. I said, Soul Fingers?
1: Yes, sir.
0: I said, Soul Fingers?
1: Yes, sir.
0: Do you solemnly swear to play the blues and nothing but the blues, so help you God?
1: Oh, yeah, yeah.
0: Well, with the power invested in me,

0: America's poverty policies are downright hateful. Why? I'll tell you about it today on Hightower's Radio Lowdown. Here's a reality that the powers that be keep trying to put out of sight and out of mind. Poverty. Yes, right here in our own fabulously rich USA. Don't tell anybody, but millions of American children, workers, and elderly people are enduring the personal horror of dispiriting, debilitating, deadening poverty every day. It's our national horror, too, for the greatest cause of their penury is not lack of ambition, drug addiction, stupidity, or other canards hurled at the impoverished. Rather, it's the moral poverty of the rich and powerful who routinely rig the system to cut off food access, hold down wages, eliminate health care and child care, jack up rents, privatize everything, and turn government into an exclusive club for corporations and the rich. Such deliberate moves by moneyed and political elites to close off America's pathways of upward mobility is both stupid and suicidal. Not only does it foment deep social anger, but it denies our country the creativity, enterprise, and yes, the genius inherent in even the poorest communities. Most pathetically, the callous moves to abandon the poor is driven by the worst traits in our society. One, a condescending right-wing meanness that openly regards the poor as failed humans who are unworthy of public support. And two, upper-class fear that the poor are hardwired moochers who pollute the gene pool, so they must not be coddled. This is Jim Hightower saying, our people's fundamental values are better than this, and America obviously has the wherewithal to do better. There's no excuse for letting poverty bigots and billionaires set America's ethical standards. To assert little d democratic values and take action, go to breachrepairers.org. 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Find us at jimhightower.substack.com.
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0: This episode features two topics. First, Reverend Randy Ficke of Unity Southeast Kansas City discusses how they provide shelter for houseless. Second, Linda Cortese and others discuss International Overdose Awareness Day, August 31. I'm Spencer Graves. The views you're about to hear are those of the speakers and not of this radio station. Reverend Randy, please expand on that bio if you'd like, and talk to us about what the most important things you would like to communicate to this audience.
1: Well, good evening, first and foremost, and thank you for having me on your show. Yes, I am Reverend Randy Ficke. I am the senior minister at Unity Southeast Kansas City, located in the urban core here. And we are a community of love. We are currently running a housing program or a shelter for the unhoused here in Kansas City. And just really, really excited to be on your show and to share with your listeners all the amazing things that are going on that they could be a part of. More importantly, all the amazing things going on that we need them to be a part of.
0: Great. So where specifically are you located?
1: We are located at 3421 East Meyer Boulevard. That's directly across from Southeast High School.
0: And how is that relative to public transit?
1: You know, we are actually in a very unique space because we're located directly off the 18, which is the Indiana bus line, and just a few blocks off of the Prospect Max bus line. And then also going east and west, we have the 63rd Street bus.
0: So folks who want to get there should, if they can afford the bus fare, they can get to you, right?
1: Yes, absolutely. If they can afford the bus fare, which is a whole different ball of wax here in Kansas City, up until June of this year, our busing system, transportation system was free to our unhoused community. Now, in order to ride the bus, they have to be able to have either a credit card and or cell phone to be able to ride the bus, and then also $2 to exchange via cell phone or via credit card. So our buses are not only pay to ride now, but you can't ride if you have cash. You have to use either a credit card or a cell phone.
0: Oh my goodness. So if somebody doesn't have a cell phone or a credit card, they can't ride.
1: And really the most vulnerable in Kansas City are the ones who most likely aren't walking around with a cell phone or a credit card.
0: Yeah, no fooling. Oh, that's...
1: It's really hard to have a cell phone and a credit card if you have no address to send the bill to.
0: Yeah, right. So under what circumstances do you deny services? So that means that people basically have to walk if they're going to get there, or thumb a ride from somebody else or whatever.
1: Essentially, you do have to walk. Last night, we received a call around 8:15 from a husband, wife, and five children. The oldest of the children was 7, and said that they were on their way to the shelter, but they had missed the bus, and so they were walking. And so we were able to send somebody out. We don't traditionally send people out, but we were able to send somebody out to find them and get them into the shelter. But had we not been able to send somebody out, they would have had to walk 20 to 25 minutes with 5 children under the age of 7.
0: So what did you do for them?
1: Well, everybody that arrives to the shelter is, we're a low barrier shelter. So what that means is you can come in, and as long as you're not a danger to yourself or others, you're allowed to stay. And so with mother, father, 5 children, the first thing we wanted to do was make sure that everybody was doing okay physically, because in this extreme heat weather, there's a lot of heat exhaustion going on and heat stroke symptoms that are going on. So the first thing we did was do a little triage to make sure the kids got cooled down relatively quickly. We feed them a meal. We provided them a bed along with bedding and a place to stay throughout the night. The beautiful thing about our shelter is we allow men, women, and children, which is an anomaly in Kansas City. We have very few shelters that will offer opportunity for men, women, and children. So if you are a family, you can't stay together in a men's shelter. If you're a family, you can't stay together in a woman's shelter. So we are one of the only choices in Kansas City when it comes to low barrier shelter or emergency shelter.
0: Right. So if somebody doesn't have a street address, I suppose they can get a post office box.
1: They can get a post office box. The other thing that we allow our unhoused to do is we allow them to use our address to receive mail. Mm-hmm. So if we know they're going to be staying with us for a extended period of time, or at least we know for a few weeks, then we'll allow them to use our address to be able to help them get things that they desperately need, like birth certificates and driver's licenses, and to set up themselves in housing portals, or to receive funding or food stamps, or, you know, various things. What most people don't realize when it comes to the unhoused is we really, as a community, make it even more difficult than it needs to be for them.
0: Yes. So talk about cases where somebody shows up and you turn them away.
1: You know, we've had very few of those. We've been operating now as an unhoused shelter for this is our sixth year officially coming in. And I can probably think of a handful of times that we've turned people away. And that has normally been because of overcrowding. At some point, safety within the shelter has to become a highlight. And so we are set up currently for about 40 people to come into the shelter. During the winter months, we've had people as high as 110, 120 people in a 40-person shelter. So at some point, we're going to have to, there will be a point where we're going to have to either turn people away or find other options for them.
0: Let's see. With 140 people in a 40-person shelter, your heat bill must have gone down, right? Because of all the body heat, right?
1: Yeah, because of all the bodies, obviously, you know, they were warming the place themselves, and I guess that's a positive way of looking at it. But, you know, it is really something that we need to ask ourselves as Kansas City. And it's something we really need to ask ourselves as human beings of how are we allowing this to happen in our city? And I know that, you know, each and every person has their own answer to that question. But if the answer to your question is to do nothing, then I think you're already in the wrong.
0: Yes. Are you part of the Unity Church with headquarters in Unity Village near where Blue Parkway crosses I-470?
1: We are a part of that movement, yes. There are six Unity churches in Kansas City. We currently are the only of the New Thought churches and of Unity churches that currently run a shelter in our building.
0: So you just mentioned New Thought. And Unity.
1: Yeah, New Thought. So there's a lot of different communities in Kansas City that are non-denominational. There are religious science and divine mind and centers for spiritual living, Unity. So that would be of the New Thought generation.
0: Are those other ones you named part of Unity, or they're different?
1: No, just there are five Unity churches, and then there are several New Thought churches, which would consist of religious science, divine mind, and centers for spiritual living as well.
0: And you're part of the New Thought movement.
1: We are part of the New Thought movement. Yes.
0: And what distinguishes New Thought from the other?
1: You know, they call it New Thought, but it's really old thought, if I'm being really honest with you. So we are very.
0: It was new in the 1890s or something, right?
1: That is correct. That is correct. Through Charles Fillmore and Myrtle Fillmore. The difference between us and a lot of churches is we pray and then we move our feet, you know, or we pray and then actually do something with the knowledge that we gain through prayer.
0: Okay. Talk about the difference between the words homeless and houseless.
1: You know, there's actually one more level to that, and that's the unhoused. There is a large group of people who have eliminated or attempted to eliminate the word homelessness. And the reason why is if you are from Kansas City, Kansas City is your home. You know, this is your home. Where is your home? My home is in Kansas City. And so you have a home. And the other reason besides changing the name from homeless to unhoused would be there are a lot of people who are not in their own home, but they are couch surfing in other people's homes. So they technically have a home, they just don't have a house, you know? And so we currently use the term, or I currently use the term, unhoused, because of the fact that these are individuals who are currently not having their own place to stay. There are so many options for people in Kansas City, but the majority of them are not good ones when it comes to living on the street. Almost anyone on any given day can find shelter if they're willing to pay to play, pray to play, or be preyed upon to stay somewhere.
0: Okay. Talk about problems with humans overdosing in your care.
1: You know, we've never had in the shelter itself anyone overdose. Now, have I seen people overdose on the streets? Have I seen people overdose in and around in our community and before and after the shelter? Yes. You know, opioid addiction as well as other addictions are real, and they are claiming the lives of Kansas Cityans each and every day. I have personally, when I walk around, I have Narcan in my front pocket. I have Narcan in my car. I have Narcan on my desk at the church. I've got Narcan on my desk at home. And I can tell you that in the last 90 days, I've had to use it three different times because I happen to be in situations where I was able to understand, discern, and act as individuals were going through overdose.
0: Yeah. Wow. So we are about out of time. Any final words for our audience?
1: You know, I would just encourage anyone that's listening that wants to help, and help can look like a lot of things, volunteering at the shelter for an hour and a half any day of the week, or help can look like going through our Amazon wish list, or help can look like just getting the word out and making sure that when you see people on the streets that they know they have someplace to go. I would encourage them to go to unitysoutheast.org, unitysoutheast.org, and find out more information about who we are, about what we do, and how you, a listener of KKFI, can help us with the work that we're doing. It's desperately needed.
0: Thank you so much, Reverend Randy Ficke of Unity Southeast Kansas City, talking about how they provide shelter for the unhoused. Craig, we're next. Can you play the thing that's recorded? Okay. Agencies trying to reduce the risks of death by overdose discuss International Overdose Awareness Day, August 31.
2: Hi, I'm Linda Cortese, and I'm here. I wanted to talk about substance-related emergencies. They can affect people in very different circumstances. To help us understand the risks in today's drug supply, let's start with John Schrock, who is Assistant Special Agent in Charge with the Kansas City Office of the Drug Enforcement Administration, and hear what he's seeing. Agent Schrock, from the public safety perspective, what do you want people to know about today's drug supply?
3: Well, thank you for the opportunity. Fentanyl is lethal in very small doses. 2 milligrams is small enough to fit on the tip of a pencil. I think there's plenty of literature out there where you can see the image of a pencil and the small grains that constitute 2 milligrams, which is enough to be a lethal dose. And that is also being seen regularly in seizures that we make of methamphetamine, cocaine, and heroin as well. So it's not just the pill form or the powder form of fentanyl. It's also being seen as an additive or a component of some of these other types of controlled substances. At the national level, DEA has removed nearly 234 million deadly doses of fentanyl so far this year, and DEA is continuing to see an increase of powder fentanyl over pills. In the Kansas City area, my office has seized over 2.3 million deadly doses of fentanyl in 2026. So to put this in perspective, 2.3 million doses is the number of people attending 30 sellout games at the Kansas City Chiefs Arrowhead Stadium. That's a lot of people that potentially could be affected by just what's been seized here in the Kansas City region. regionally, we're following the same national trend in which we're seeing an increase in fentanyl powder and fewer counterfeit pills. In this area, we've seized 96 pounds of fentanyl, which is 33 pounds more than what was seized in all of 2025. And we've seized 44,000 pills, which is much lower than the totals for 2025. Pills are still prevalent, and we want listeners to know that the only prescription medication they should take is one prescribed by a trusted medical professional and filled by a licensed pharmacist. Anything bought online or from another person likely contains fentanyl. It is nearly impossible to tell the difference between a legitimate prescription medication and counterfeit fentanyl pills made to look like Xanax, Adderall, oxycodone, or Percocet is what we commonly see on the street. 29% of all pills tested in DEA labs contain a lethal dose of fentanyl. This is not a risk that anyone should take. It is important for families to have conversations about the use of social media to buy and sell drugs. Some resources that are available can be found at visit.getsmartaboutdrugs.gov to find our hidden on It's titled Hidden on Your Kids' Phone Videos that help parents learn about the role social media is playing in buying and selling drugs. You can also visit DEA.gov/fentanyl-free for resources and information as well. We need communities, families, and individuals to have these tough conversations as it may just save a life.
2: Oh, thank you. This is so informative. I really appreciate you sharing this information with us. It's clear that the drug supply we're dealing with today can be unpredictable and extremely dangerous. But understanding the risk is only part of the conversation. So what we're going to do now is turn now to Margo Mueller, who's the Director of Prevention Services at First Call in Kansas City. But once again, I'd like to thank you for your time. Margo, what can you tell us about how substance use can affect the brain, could lead to substance use disorder, and what can we do to prevent or recognize a problem early? And if someone is already struggling, what help and recovery services are available?
4: I think one of the most important things to understand is that substance use disorder typically doesn't happen overnight. There can be progression, which means there are also opportunities along the way for prevention and early intervention. Substances affect areas of the brain involved in things like reward, decision-making, impulse control, and our response to stress. This is especially important when we talk about young people, as their brains are still developing until their mid-20s. That's one reason we know that delaying the onset of substance use for as long as possible can be incredibly protective. But in prevention, we also spend a lot of time talking about why someone might begin using substances. There are risk factors, things like trauma, chronic stress, mental health challenges, family history, or access to substances that can increase the likelihood of use. And there are protective factors that can reduce that risk, like

0: or experiences an overdose to intervene. The earlier we build protective factors, recognize concerns, and connect to people for support, the more opportunities we have to change the trajectory.
1: Thank you, Margot. That gives us a really good understanding, and also not only about the risks, but more importantly, where to turn. Prevention and preparedness also happens to the community and at the community level. We have with us from Jackson County Public Health, Representative Seth Middleton. What specific resources are available to people who are already struggling or need help?
2: Hi, Linda. Thank you very much for having me here today. 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It's very easy to use, and it could very well save a life. 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You can find free naloxone, free Narcan at one of our 25 plus access points in Eastern Jackson County. 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One way we show up as public health in this space is by serving as the backbone organization for a new overdose prevention collaborative. We're working together to develop and implement a community-driven collective impact plan to prevent overdoses in Jackson County. Last, I want to highlight that anyone who is struggling, including family members of people who use drugs, can find help at findhelp.org to find local resources, or they can call our partners at First Call for warm handoffs.
1: Well, thank you, Seth. It's really good to have all those resources, and thank you for giving us that background. Sadly and tragically, deaths related to substance use continue to affect our communities. With me now is Dawn Owens, who with Laura Bratt started a chapter of GRASP, which is Grief Recovery After a Substance Passing. Dawn, what do you want people to understand about the grief and challenges they may experience, and what support is available to them?
3: Thank you for having me, Linda. Anyone who's lost a loved one to addiction shares a unique grief. We all live the pain of addiction with our loved ones, dealing with the daily heartbreak of their substance abuse. We may have wished we could have saved them, and many times felt that if we had just loved them enough, they would get better. But in the end, love just wasn't enough. GRASP is a peer-led support group with attendees who have lived the same experiences and understands the grief, the guilt, the what if I adjust feelings. There's no judgment during our meetings, just support, empathy, sympathy, and community. Our group meets the first Tuesday of the month from 6:30 to 8 p.m. at First Call, 9001 State Line Road in Kansas City, Missouri. Anyone who has lost someone to addiction can register to attend by calling First Call at 816-361-5900.
1: Sometimes the most powerful way to understand these losses is to hear directly from someone who has lived through one. Andy and Rhonda Burris experienced this tragedy with their son, Cruz. Andy is with us here now. Andy, we're so sorry and saddened by your loss of your son, Cruz. Can you tell us what happened and what you want people to understand about Cruz's story?
4: We lost our beloved Cruz Burris, who was a 15-year-old freshman in high school, who was going out on a limb and experimenting with what he thought was getting high on a Percocet pill from which a drug dealer have connected with him via Snapchat. Little did he know that it contained a very deadly drug. Little did he know that his friends that he was FaceTiming knew that he was dying from fentanyl poisoning. As Cruz ingested this pill, he was again FaceTiming with his friends. My wife, Rhonda, had the unfortunate event of waking up Cruz as it was a school morning at 6:30 in the morning and found him dead. Our lives have completely changed around. Take note, marijuana and nicotine can affect the brain. Both can be found in vape products and nicotine. It could also be found in pouches and is highly addictive. This is especially concerning for young people with developing brains.

0: In addition, I need to make it clear to parents to understand the avenues for which these children can access drugs, whether they are experimenting or already using them, and how easily they can obtain them is through social media platforms. In fact, children can receive a hand-delivered illicit pill to their doorstep easier than it is to order a pizza, as Cruz did. Cruz was not a regular taking substance user. Cruz was curious, 15-year-old boy who wanted to experiment on getting high with what he thought was a Percocet pill. Parents, please obtain parental control devices or monitoring tools on your children's devices. Know what your children are viewing, as these sites such as Snapchat are evil and is a very accessible for damage to your children. Thank you.
1: Thank you so much, Andy, for sharing this message to all of us. And again, our hearts go out to you and everybody here on this panel who has suffered similar tragedies and know of others who have. My hope is that listeners will leave with a better understanding of today's risks, practical knowledge about responding to an opioid emergency, and the confidence that every community member can play a role in prevention, preparedness, and saving lives. We don't have to know someone's entire story to help save a life. I'll turn it back to you, Spencer. Thank you.
2: Thank you. Thank you all very much. Having naloxone available and knowing how to respond to how to identify and respond to an opioid emergency can help save a life. International Overdose Awareness Day is August 31, a day to remember, support one another, and turn awareness into action. Linda, thank you for bringing these voices together for this conversation.
3: You have been listening to a conversation with Reverend Randy Ficke of Unity Southeast Kansas City about how they provide shelter for the unhoused, followed by a conversation about International Overdose Awareness Day, August 31, including the risks of death from overdose and so forth. I'm Spencer Graves. Craig LeBeau is at the controls. Thank you for listening. Tune in next week to hear Georgetown University Professor Renee DiResta discuss her book, Invisible Rulers, including how the U.S. government is now run by social media bullies who will destroy ever more of parts of the U.S. until they are effectively challenged and defeated. We can do this. Si se puede.
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0: Welcome to Counterspin, your weekly look behind the headlines. I'm Janine Jackson. This week on Counterspin, the U.S. news media marked the anniversary of August 2021's nominal withdrawal of U.S. troops from Afghanistan. A New York Times story explained that Taliban flags were flying high along the streets of Kabul, hiding the deeper truth that, quote, the Taliban are holding Afghan society in a chokehold that spares no one, close quote. But the Times alleges, quote, the Taliban know the world wants a stable Afghanistan, one that isn't a source of refugees, drugs, or terrorism, close quote. I don't have enough breath to describe the hypocritical fantasizing in that sort of statement. But Counterspin has hosted numerous reporters, researchers, and activists over the course of the decades of U.S. devastating intervention in Afghanistan, which did not, in fact, suddenly and righteously begin in the wake of the September 11th, 2001 attacks. We'll hear some of those conversations today. And I will say there has been some attention rightfully paid to the abandonment of Afghans who, at great danger to themselves, helped U.S. troops and who are now being treated as yet more brown hordes seeking to sneak into the U.S. But those historical human rights-based conversations are being overwhelmed by storylines like that from the Times that talks about Afghanistan's fragile peace being already at risk, even as though the United States has not played a monumental role in making that peace impossible. Oh, and while we're reimagining history, please recall Dan Rather on David Letterman on September 7th, 2001, describing his definition of his job as journalist. Quote, George Bush is the president, he makes the decisions, and you know, as just one American, if he wants me to line up, just tell me where, close quote. We're going to hear from Phyllis Bennis from the Institute for Policy Studies, from Matthew Ho, senior fellow with the Center for International Policy, and from Sonali Kolhatkar, host producer of Rising Up with Sonali, and author most recently of Breaking Ice, Community Self-Defense Against State Terror and MAGA Fascism. And there is much more on Afghanistan on our website, fair.org. That's coming up this week on Counterspin. When Joe Biden made the call in the summer of 2021 to officially pull the U.S. military out of Afghanistan, many people were happy, including many who opposed the 2001 invasion in the first place. That didn't erase concerns about what would happen next. Is it just ground troops coming out, and will drone strikes continue? And whether the U.S. would still honor responsibilities to a country they had occupied and used as a proxy war front for decades. We talked with Phyllis Bennis, director of the New Internationalism Project at the Institute for Policy Studies and author of Before and After, U.S. Foreign Policy and the War on Terrorism and Ending the U.S. War in Afghanistan, a primer, among other titles. Well, as events in Afghanistan are evolving quickly, I will note that we're recording Tuesday, August 17th. And I would start, just as you do in your new piece for The Nation, we have a lot of questions right now about what's going to happen. But what can we say about what we're seeing in Afghanistan and what may come next?
1: I think that it's very important that we recognize the significance of pulling out U.S. troops and the limitation of pulling out U.S. troops. The significance is that this was a war that never should have been waged. The horrific crimes of 9/11 should have been dealt with as international horrific crimes and not as the beginning of a global war in which the U.S. interests would be asserted as taking precedence over the interests of every other country, every other people in the world. And once it started, it should have ended. Once it was going for a year, it should have ended. Once it went for 10 years, it should have ended. It's finally ending now, almost 20 years on. That's way too late, but it's important that it is ending the U.S. role. The limitation of that is that this does not end the struggle and potentially even war in Afghanistan. The war is going to be very different without the United States, but people in Afghanistan have a very difficult time ahead. Certainly the people who are afraid of what Taliban control could mean for them and their families personally because of either their real or perceived connections to the U.S. military, to U.S. intelligence, and to other perceived and accurately known as Western institutions, whether it's journalists, whether it's non-governmental organizations, all kinds of people, women who fought for women's rights over these last 20 years, many of them are very afraid of being linked to the U.S. occupation and targeted for that, as well as being targeted for being strong women with an independent streak at all. So there's a lot of problems ahead for Afghans. Pulling out the U.S. troops, I think, was the most important part of it.
0: Well, it's been odd to see some in the U.S. news media lay the entire state of affairs at Biden's feet, as though everything was going great somehow until he mucked it up. But you explain in The Nation that there are things that we can and should be demanding of the U.S. government now. We can't undo what the U.S. military did to the Afghan people, but there are things that we can be talking about right now in terms of accountability.
1: Absolutely, and I think accountability to the people of Afghanistan should remain our focal point for this next period. First, the number of refugees, asylum seekers, should be massively expanded. We have to expand the categories of people who are allowed in, and crucially, we have to make it easier, make it possible for people to apply for and get that protection. It's a huge challenge now because people that are not already in Kabul may not be able to get to Kabul anytime soon. People in Kabul may have trouble getting to the airport. But it's also made harder because the United States, unlike every other country, is not simply opening their borders to people who clearly need protection. They're demanding that people still fill out all kinds of paperwork that may not be possible right now. So we need to demand that they make it easier, that they make it possible for people to apply for asylum, for refugee status, for protection in any way that it becomes necessary. Second, we need to be sure that the bombing raids, both of planes, including B-52s, and drones that have been carried out in recent weeks, have stopped, and that the end of those bombing raids is permanent. The same for the CIA squads that are running death squads throughout Afghanistan. That should be permanently ended, not just at this moment ready to come back from over the horizon. Third, we need to be supporting UN and whatever other international efforts emerge to create and defend a humanitarian corridor, guaranteeing safe passage for humanitarian workers to get people in and to get access to water, food, shelter, medicine for people that are living now in Kabul and other places who have been displaced from their homes, can't get to their homes, and are stuck wherever they are in desperate need. That has to include funding a massive program for COVID assistance. We've all seen the videos, the photographs of people crowded together living on streets in Kabul, etc. And these people are smack in the middle of a rising number of COVID cases already. This could become another disaster facing people in Afghanistan. And finally, Janine, I think it's so crucial that even though it will be a long process to assess what was wrong about this war from the beginning, why it was so easy for people to support this war, and why people in positions of power consistently supported it with so few exceptions, like that of the heroic congressional representative from California, Barbara Lee, who was the only member of Congress to vote against the authorization for this war. That's going to be a long process, but in the meantime, we need to begin the process of acknowledging U.S. responsibility for the impact of the war, the devastation that the war brought to the people of Afghanistan. We can work on that for years, the issues of reparations and compensation, questions of apology. But right now, we need to move towards acknowledgement that there was a U.S. responsibility for what faced the people of Afghanistan during these 20 years.
0: In August 2021, we also spoke with Matthew Ho, senior fellow with the Center for International Policy and a member of the Eisenhower Media Network. I started by asking him to draw a bigger historical picture than the 20-year war media we're talking about.
2: I think the commentary that puts this war in a 20-year perspective is indicative of why the United States has failed so miserably in Afghanistan. The United States has wanted this war in Afghanistan to be about Al-Qaeda and 9/11, and certainly that's what Joe Biden tried to do in his remarks the other day. And the reality is that this is a living legacy of the Cold War. This war begins, I think maybe you could fairly start it, in 1973 when the king is deposed. And since that time, the same year I was born, 48 years ago, there has been nothing but political chaos or violence, war, in Afghanistan. And majority of that has been instigated to a degree and supported greatly by outside nations, chiefly the United States. And what makes the tragedy about Afghanistan even more tragic is so much of this war, so much of this violence and suffering, it's got almost nothing to do with the Afghans themselves.
0: Right.
2: The United States and the Soviet Union in the 1970s look at Afghanistan as a forum of competition. Who is going to get Afghanistan to reflect their color on the map?
0: Right.
2: Is Afghanistan going to be blue or is it going to be red? And so I think that's why you have these circumstances that unfold from that. In 1979, before the Soviet Union invades, the Carter administration launches a policy of supporting Islamist rebel groups in Afghanistan, because in Zygmunt Brzezinski, Jimmy Carter's national security advisor, in Brzezinski's vision, the idea would be that we would utilize these Islamist rebel groups in Afghanistan to cause problems in Afghanistan, to bait the Soviet Union into invasion and give them their own Vietnam. And this occurs 6 months before the Soviet Union invades. And so the Soviet Union does that. And the Soviet Union, of course, is certainly responsible for its actions. And one of the things we know about the Soviet Union's decision to invade Afghanistan in 1979 was that it was in many ways influenced by the American removal from Iran. You could find this in discussions from the notes from the Politburo from the time. But the Soviets are worried that because the Americans lost their bases in Iran, that the Americans are now going to go into Afghanistan. So even from this vantage point, you're right, I mean, 40-some-odd years later, you can still see in our current decision-making how little of the United States' decisions about Afghanistan have been about the Afghans themselves. Certainly 9/11, where you're talking about an organization of less than 400 people, Al-Qaeda, 400 people worldwide, 9/11 attacks where none of the hijackers were Afghans, almost all of the planning, the training, the support for the attacks came from Pakistan, from Germany. The hijackers met in Malaysia and in Spain, possibly in the UAE or Qatar. And then, of course, we had hijackers here in this country for 18 months before the attacks. The most important training the hijackers received were in American flight academies and martial arts academies. But somehow it's about Afghanistan. And the United States, of course, is not the only one who is culpable in this. The Pakistanis, the Iranians, Indians, the Russians, et cetera, many different nations have been playing what used to be called in the 19th century the great game,
0: right.
2: You know, treating Afghanistan as if it is a real-life version of the game Risk.
0: Exactly.
2: And, you know, the Afghan people have just endured unbelievable suffering because of that.
0: Well, and I was actually just going to invoke the game Risk. It's all like an abstract chess game, as it were, and U.S. media sort of present it that way and had no hesitancy to sort of move the goalposts. Well, we're punishing Al-Qaeda. No, we're saving women. No, we're building a nation state. You know, it's as if the goal doesn't matter because you're just supposed to get behind whatever the U.S. is doing. Well, right now, U.S. media news consumers are seeing chaos and calamity, and it's being reported as being caused by the withdrawal of U.S. troops. So a binary mindset says, no, I don't like chaos, put the troops back. Unfortunately, the general run of media coverage doesn't really stay at a level much more subtle than that. So I want to ask you, how do we gird ourselves? What should we be holding in mind as this very war-framed conversation swirls around us in the coming days and weeks?
2: I think we want to think that the events that are occurring right now, we have complete agency over, mm-hmm. and they're not influenced by the past, not influenced by history. Mm-hmm. And I think we have to be very much aware of that. So in the case of, as you hear people say, why we shouldn't leave Afghanistan, I wish I was joking about this, but you see commentators, serious commentators, as people in D.C. would describe them, if we're not in Afghanistan, then the Chinese will be. That's what the Soviet Union said. If we're not in Afghanistan, Americans will be. Right. That's what the British said in the 19th century. If we're not in Afghanistan, the Russians will be. Turns out the Russians never had any plan to invade Afghanistan in the 19th century, but the British invaded Afghanistan at least three times because of that. I mean, so I think it's important to tie ourselves to history, to understand how the same things keep unfolding. One of the things I think is important, too, is that, look, Joe Biden was in office. He was a U.S. senator when the Vietnam War ended. Just because something happened 50 years ago doesn't mean that our people who are in power making these decisions aren't the legacies of that. Right. Just as I described the Afghan War as being a living legacy of the Cold War, it still exists. Take a man like Donald Rumsfeld. He was the Secretary of Defense when the Vietnam War ended.
0: Yeah.
2: I had this experience one time when I was in the Marine Corps, and Donald Rumsfeld came up to me and he pointed at a portrait of Eisenhower that myself and a friend were standing in front of. And he said, you know how old I am? I'm so old. I used to work with that guy, you know? And so you can understand that man who was in charge of the Defense Department was in charge of the Defense Department at the end of Vietnam, had worked with Dwight Eisenhower. Dwight Eisenhower was old enough to have known and worked with Civil War veterans. I mean, so we're not actually that far removed from history. So to think that what occurred in the 1970s in Afghanistan, what occurred in the 1980s in Afghanistan, what occurred in the 1990s doesn't have repercussions now is one of the reasons why I think that the media coverage and people's understanding of the war is so very basic, is so limited.
0: Christiane Amanpour couldn't have been clearer, declaring on CNN this August 15th, quote, the U.S. invasion of Afghanistan after 9/11 expelled the Taliban and ushered in a time when women could work, learn, and dream again, close quote. A hot second after it was about defeating Al-Qaeda, the invasion of Afghanistan became about freeing Afghan women and girls. Counterspin interrogated that storyline with Sonali Kolhatkar. She's host producer of Rising Up with Sonali and author of Breaking Ice, Community Self-Defense Against State Terror and MAGA Fascism. And also with her partner, James Ingalls, Bleeding Afghanistan, Washington, Warlords, and the Propaganda of Silence, which was published in 2006 by Seven Stories Press. Here she is talking with FAIR's Peter Hart in October 2010.
3: As the U.S. war in Afghanistan began, the cover of Time magazine on December 3, 2001 announced, Lifting the Veil, the shocking story of how the Taliban brutalized the women of Afghanistan. How much better will their lives be now? Almost nine bloody years later, with the war grinding on, the cover of Time magazine features a disfigured Afghan woman and the text, What Happens If We Leave Afghanistan? The political context for both of these statements is fairly clear. One, a hopeful signal that the war has been launched to liberate women in Afghanistan. And now, more recently, this week's Time comes amidst growing doubts about that war and the release of tens of thousands of classified documents that portray the violence and confusion of the U.S. war. As the Obama White House tries to craft a coherent defense of the war amidst talk of timelines and benchmarks, Time magazine is signaling that the original defense of the war should still hold up. But does their argument make sense? Sonali Kolhatkar is host of the radio program Uprising, based at KPFK in Los Angeles. She's co-director of the Afghan Women's Mission and co-author of the book Bleeding Afghanistan, Washington Warlords and the Propaganda of Silence. Sonali, welcome back to Counterspin.
4: It's my pleasure. Thanks, Peter.
3: Well, we're probably beyond the point of asking how people felt when they saw this Time cover. The intent is so obvious, and their editorial explanations suggest little in the way of nuance. Why Time did this is clear, as their managing editor, Richard Stengel, explained when he was on NBC's Chris Matthews show, quote, "What we have brought to that country was freedom for women in a way that they'd never had before. Girls are going to school, women are in parliament, women are on television," close quote. The flip side, obviously, is that women are brutalized by the Taliban and thus we must stay in Afghanistan. What do you think when you hear comments like Stengel's and see this cover story in Time magazine?
4: Reality is much more nuanced than what most people like to admit. First of all, what Stengel says about us bringing freedom to Afghan women is ludicrous. There are a few things that Afghan women did gain as a result of the U.S. defeat of the Taliban, and most of those were on paper. They were constitutional. There are now quotas in the government for women's representation, and even a line in the Constitution that says women are equal to men. But also in the Constitution is the line that Islamic Sharia law is the supreme law of the land, and that was done in order to appease the U.S.'s Taliban-like friends who are just as misogynist as the Taliban. And what neither Time nor what many of these mainstream reporters admit, as well as members of the Obama and before that Bush administration admit, is that when it comes to women's rights, as long as there are friends, it doesn't matter if we undermine women's rights with the empowerment of misogynist warlords. We create this distinction between misogynists who are enemies and misogynists who are friends. But to Afghan women, there is no difference. For example, in today's Afghanistan, under U.S. occupation, there are record numbers of women in prison, languishing in prison for these so-called honor crimes that have been put there by judges appointed by our guy, Hamid Karzai. There are warlords with known histories of criminal violent behavior condemned across the world that are in parliament. Members of parliament who are women have been kicked out of parliament by men like this. I mean, this is supposedly the freedom that Afghan women got. And under our own occupation, the Taliban that many people in Afghanistan really, you know, reviled are now becoming more popular because they're able to say that we're fighting the U.S. imperialism. And so in a strange way, the U.S. war has actually empowered misogynists on both sides of this war. The Taliban are becoming more legitimate among Afghan people, even though the majority of Afghan people don't agree with their anti-women policies, but because they're the only ones who are claiming that they're protecting people from the bombs of NATO and the U.S. The Time magazine cover should have said something to the effect of, well, this is what is happening to women under our occupation. And another thing that Rick Stengel didn't admit was that Afghan women did enjoy freedoms to an extent before the Soviet invasion in the late 1980s. And, you know, we forget that this history happened. It's not like we sort of freed Afghan women from some barbarism and gave them a taste of freedom that they never knew. They had freedom and they had some level and measure of freedom, but that was all set back because of war and foreign interference.
3: You see that actually in the Time magazine piece, that there's a paragraph that mentions that, 40 years ago, Afghanistan was a fairly cosmopolitan country, particularly in Kabul. So you get this sense that the piece is somewhat at odds with the cover. It begins to fall apart further when you think that this woman who's portrayed on the cover, this happened to her last year. So the presence of U.S. troops in her country did not help her one bit. You do see this debate sort of breaking down along two lines, and it's a very difficult debate to engage, but it's the one that's in the media. You have to support the U.S. war in order to impede the growth or the spread of the Taliban, or you end this war and you unleash this wave of barbarism across the country. you're given those two options in the media, and it seems like it's very difficult to choose the latter.
4: Well, I think what a lot of people are missing is that the issue of women's rights is essentially a red herring in Afghanistan. No one really cares about women's rights. They only care about women's rights when it becomes important to justify the war, for example, in 2001, and now when the support for the war is flagging. Inside Afghanistan, the issue of women's rights, whether it's legal rights, whether it's political rights, human rights for women, et cetera, it sort of changes with time depending upon who's in power in which locality. But who's fighting wars on which foreign armies are fighting wars and which misogynist or fundamentalist warlords are fighting wars on the ground makes little difference for women. And so I think it should be made very, very clear to most people. Women's rights have always been a PR effort for the U.S. military. They've always been part of the PR effort. Wars are not fought to liberate women. Wars are fought over power, but never to liberate women. And if you want to find out what Afghan women and what a true Afghan hero, a woman like Malala Joya, who is respected and loved throughout the country, what she really thinks about the U.S. occupation, read her book. On page one of her book, she criticizes the U.S. occupation, and she has long called for the occupation to end. And when she and other women's rights activists in Afghanistan are saying, right now we have three enemies on the ground. We have the U.S. and NATO occupation, we have the government warlords in the parliament, and we have the Taliban. It's better for us to fight against two instead of three enemies. And so they want the U.S. and NATO out of there. And they essentially realize that they have to liberate themselves because nobody's going to do it for them.
0: That was Sonali Kolhatkar. Before her, you heard Matthew Ho, and before him, Phyllis Bennis. That's it for Counterspin for this week. 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The show is engineered by Michael Cherry. I'm Janine Jackson. 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

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My name is Bill Pierce, your host for this evening. The Forum is a public service of KKFI. 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Our guest speaker this week is Rex Buchanan. He will tell us about petroglyphs found in Kansas's Smoky Hills. Before Europeans arrived here, Native people lived on the plains, and some left behind rock carvings on soft sandstone in the middle of Kansas. This presentation focuses on those carvings, the people who made them, and what the carvings tell us about those people and their relationship to the land. The presentation also discusses the challenges of dating and interpreting these carvings, the threats posed by erosion and vandalism, and the role of landowners whose property shelters these carvings. Our musical guest this week is the Tekwa Bluegrass Band. The presentation and music were recorded live at Kansas City Oasis on April 19, 2026. And now, here's your host from Kansas City Oasis, Julie Manning, to introduce the featured speakers and

0: morning, and welcome to Kansas City Oasis. My name is Julie Manning, and I am going to be your hostess and MC for today. I am so pleased to welcome you. We welcome everyone, regardless of belief, non-belief, race, gender, sexual orientation, identity, or any other trait. We believe the human experience is better when it is shared. And again, I am so glad you guys are all here. We, based off of five core values, people are more important than beliefs. Reality is known through reason. Human hands solve human problems. Meaning comes from making a difference. Be accepting and be accepted. And we've got our website has more information about each one of those on our philosophy. Today's program, I'm so excited to be the MC today because we've got our featured speaker is Rex Buchanan on Petroglyphs of the Kansas Smoky Hills and Tequa Bluegrass Band. They're all here waiting for us. Tequa hails from the little town of Williamsburg, Kansas. These brothers may not look like it, but they're actually triplets. Abe is on bass, Bryce is on banjo, and Coy on guitar. These boys have won multiple awards in the Kansas State String Band Competition and the Walnut Valley Festival in Winfield. The trio has played in venues all around Kansas and have been in festivals from South Dakota all the way to Nashville. Tequa provides their own sound to the bluegrass genre, while keeping tradition and adding a modern flair. Please give a very warm Oasis welcome to Tequa Bluegrass Band.
1: Howdy, folks. How we doing? Yeah. So, just like she said, we're triplet brothers, and you guys are like, that's crazy. Well, we're all fraternal. You know, you got to believe us, but... We're going to start us off here with a little bit of a bluegrass classic, boys, and this one's going to be an old Bill Monroe tune. It's called Georgia Rose.